0: Toronto tonight in Vancouver, BC. A win tonight would match a season-high three-game winning streak. That's right, sound the alarm. I'm Curtis Long, once again fired up to be in for Chad Doing on your home of the Trailblazers, Rip City Radio 620.
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0: Shaka, you're not going to fool me with these music bumps. This, of course, hot chocolate. Hot. Everyone's a winner. Well, not everyone was a winner last segment in our 70s game show of the week. Shacker got three of them. That's pretty good. Remember, we were talking the eight most influential athletes, top eight of the past 25 years. So let's get back to it.
2: With authority!
0: Yeah, let's
2: With
0: get back
2: authority.
0: To it. Thanks, Travis. We'll get back to that. So we've been talking about those most influential sports athletes in the past 25 years. And we had number eight off the board with Simone Biles. Seven was Serena Williams. Six, Kobe Bryant. We did not have number two, four, or five. Number one, as Shacker guessed, LeBron James. Number three, Tom Brady. And number six, Kobe Bryant. So we're missing two, four, and five. And Shacker, you said you had a texter text in who knew who number two was of the most influential athletes past 25 years.
3: Yeah, a good friend of the show, East Coast Earl, is putting in his guess. Number two, Steph Curry.
0: Oh, thanks to East Coast Earl for tuning in. Let's check it out, East Coast Earl.
4: Survey said.
0: That is correct. Stephen Curry is number two on that list. So we're just missing four and five. One's a PGA golfer. One is an international soccer star. Shacker, any last minute guess? You only had one strike so far.
3: Yeah, it was Happy Gilmore. Was he a professional golfer?
0: Happy Gilmore. Let's check the board.
4: Survey said.
0: No, sorry about that one. Happy Gilmore did not make it. You've got one more strike to go. We have number four and number five.
3: Gilmore, like in the movie, that I know it's a script.
0: Yeah.
3: But in that world, wouldn't he be in the top eight?
0: Yeah, it'd be either him or Shooter McGavin. I'm sure it would be those two. But the one we're missing, come on, it would be one Tiger Woods.
4: Survey said.
0: That would be number four. We're only missing number five. 20 of the eight, top eight most influential athletes of the past 25 years. And that would be one Lionel Messi, if those of you were saying that in your car on the way home in this traffic.
4: Survey said.
0: That would have cleared the board. Lionel Messi comes in at number five. So LeBron James, Stephen Curry, Tom Brady, Tiger Woods, Lionel Messi, Kobe Bryant, Serena Williams, and Simone Biles. Well, thanks for playing our 70s game show of the week. We'll do that again sometime when I get to fill in for Chad. I'm sure Chad would probably like to be a contestant on that. One more hour of me. I am Curtis Long.
5: The principal.
0: That's right. Excited to be back with you on this overcast Friday afternoon in the Rose City. Today marks my fifth day in the past 2 weeks sitting in Chad's chair. Thank you for sharing your afternoons with me. All of our loyal listeners continue to deliver. Love the discussion these past few days. We've talked this week alone about the most iconic sports venues in the world you've either visited yourself or would like to visit someday. We've gone to the movies together, talked about our favorite sports flicks, and even more specifically, the most inspirational speeches that still get you fired up no matter how many times you've seen that film. And with the Little League World Series going on, it's right in front of me right now. We brought listeners on yesterday to introduce themselves in true Little League World Series fashion, kind of like this guy from a few years back.
6: Hi, my name's Alfred DeLeo. At home, they call me Big Al, and I hit dingers.
0: I can never get enough of that one. They call me Big Al, and I hit dingers. That was about 10 years ago. So Big Al, well, he's not so big anymore. I saw some video of him. He's playing some small college baseball. Not the same body frame that he had as a 12-year-old. Now, the beauty of those Little League introductions is that the kids often mention their favorite athlete. And I asked you yesterday, is the athlete you idolized at age 12 still your same idol today? Now, I know for me, as a latchkey kid who grew up watching the Cubs on WGN, I've told you that Ryne Sandberg would be my idol at 12 years old and still my favorite athlete of today. We're also asking another question that would be right up Marty McFly's alley.
7: Wait a minute, Doc. Are you telling me that you built a time machine out of a DeLorean?
0: If you could hop into that DeLorean, shift it into gear, and mess around with the control buttons there on the dashboard that adjusted the day and the year you were going, which athlete or which team would you go back in time to witness from a front row seat? Who's your sports idol or team that you would go back in time to watch play. You can even give me the exact moment in that athlete or team's career that you would like to witness firsthand. 503-248-0620 or shoot us a text at 88528. Now, for me, huge Portland Trailblazers fan, as I mentioned, I work on the Trailblazers radio broadcast for the past 10 to 12 years. So I might just adjust the flux capacitor to June 5th, 1977. We remember what happened on that day if you were alive.
2: 5 seconds to go. The Portland leading 109 to 107. Three will inbound. Here we go. The inbound to McGinnis. Drive, stop, pump, shoot, short, no go.
0: Now, can you imagine being at the Memorial Coliseum at that time? I was really young at that time. I don't remember that. I can't even imagine what the parade would have been like through downtown Portland. And we had, from the 503, I was 17 on June 5th, 1977. Forever grateful to my mom for letting me use her ticket. Went on the floor after the game, but my dad didn't want to go on the floor. Happy to be old enough to get that one championship. Won another one. Absolutely. It was great going to that game. Bill Walton and the team's reaction, the drive home, people were honking their horns on a sunny day. Parade on Broadway was epic. We were world champions. That's a great text from the 503. I can only imagine what that have been like. Someday we will have another one, Trailblazer fans. We will have another parade down Broadway celebrating an NBA championship. I know it. It'll happen someday. Even the Blazers, though, are going to finish second here for me because my number one sports idol, as I mentioned in the first hour, is not even an athlete at all, but has been a part of more than 1,000 football and basketball games at the University of Oregon.
5: Okay, fans, here's the weather report for today's game. It's 70 degrees, slight wind from the north, and some clouds. But you know the real weather report. It never rains at Autzen Stadium.
0: How can you not love that? Even if you're not an Oregon Ducks fan, Don Essig, the PA announcer since 1967 for football and men's basketball. He is my sports idol for sure. Now, for those of you who don't know, I actually had one of my biggest honors in my entire life during the last football season. I actually filled in as the voice of Autzen Stadium during last season's Friday night game against Minnesota. Unfortunately, Don had come down with a case of laryngitis, and I fulfilled a dream that night that I will never forget. I've had the honor of sitting next to Don several times, and I filled in on the men's basketball side as well. Truly an honor for me. Now, how about you, Rip City Radio listeners? If you could fire up that DeLorean to 88 miles per hour, which sporting event would you like to experience firsthand? Now, let's see. I'm going to continue to have one question for you, listeners.
8: What are you looking at, butthead?
0: No, not that one. 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You can text the show at 88528. I didn't mean to play that one. Whoops. Didn't mean that one at all. This is the Back to the Future edition of the Rip City Drive. Well, we do kind of go back to the future when we get Thriller played on there, but that's not exactly what I meant to play. Throughout today's show, we're actually going to go back in time only by a few days and replay a few of the interviews you might have missed during my time here hosting the Rip City Drive. Now, I know what you're probably thinking.
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0: No, it's not really the case at all. Some of our guests this past week have been so good, it's well worth getting the Rip City Radio DeLorean up to 88 and listening back for them a second time. In fact, just a few minutes, we'll hear from Fox Sports Radio's Brian Knows, currently driving around the country in his Nissan Altima, leaking coolant and checking out as many Major League ballparks as he can visit. Didn't necessarily have to be a baseball player, but do you have a sports idol that is someone you looked up to since you were little? Who is it and why? Really looking forward. We've got less than an hour left in the show. Hearing your answers, 503-248-0620. You can text the show at 88528. You can also tweet them to me at principal_long. Now, I mentioned my sports idol, Don Essig, the voice of the Autzen Stadium and Matthew Knight Arena, and I filled in for him one Friday last season, that Friday night game against Minnesota. And a lot of people ask me, well, did you get a chance to say his famous line? Yeah, you know what that one is. It never rains in Autzen Stadium. No, of course not. I did not say his famous line. That is Don Essig's line. That would be like Travis Demers using Rip City. We don't do that. Travis would say he's never going to do that. That is Shonley's line, and it lives with Bill Shonley. Same thing for Don Essig. But I did tell the story in the first hour of how we did that. We actually had the pregame weather report, and I did that part of it. But how are they going to integrate? Because the fans chant along to "It Never Rains in Autzen Stadium" when he gets to that part. So as I filled in, I got the weather report and said, "Duck fans, here's your weather report. It's currently a calm 58 degrees outside and a slight wind out of the northeast. But let's let our Minnesota fans know that
9: it never rains in Autzen Stadium."
0: That's right. We use a recording of Don Essig, pre-recorded, so we could still have Don still giving the weather report at Autzen Stadium. As you know, huge fan of the legendary public address announcer at Autzen Stadium. You know another public address announcer I'm a huge fan of, and we hear him quite a bit on Rip City Radio. And if you're a Trailblazer fan, you're also a fan of Mark Mason, the voice of Moda Center and the Portland Trailblazers for at least the past 20 years or so. Now, I've had the honor of filling in for him as well, too. In fact, I was the voice of Moda Center when there were no fans in the Moda Center during COVID, when they came back and played in front of cardboard cutouts, piped in crowd music. The 10 players were out on the floor, but it was me and not too many others in the arena at that time. But I was the announcer for that. We did use a microphone. You had to have a mask on while you were announcing. I think for the acoustics of it, they still use a microphone as it was being broadcast on the radio.
3: I thought you could just yell really loud.
0: I could. I could have just taken a cone or a megaphone and yelled through the cone. But I filled in for Mark Mason then, and I filled in for Mark Mason 2016, I believe it was. It's when the Blazers made that run to the Western Conference Finals. They upset the Clippers when the Clippers had a bunch of injuries happen to their starting lineup, and the Blazers moved on and then got swept by the Warriors in the following series. But Mark Mason had some health issues at that time. I was lucky enough to fill in for him there. So public address announcing, one of my favorite things to do. I often do that for Oregon high school activities, the OSAA championships. I will fill in for those quite a bit as well. So always a good time for me to do that. So if you think you've heard my voice somewhere in an arena somewhere or at a stadium, quite possibly, you probably did. I've been doing that for quite a bit. Well, Back to the Future was, of course, set in 1985. And as I learned earlier this week, don't bring up that year to our next guest. That's the year the Kansas City Royals were the beneficiaries of a famous missed call at first base. Fox Sports Radio's Brian Noe will passionately tell you all about it. We'll reset that interview next in case you missed it earlier this week. That's straight ahead on your home of the Trailblazers, Rip City Radio 620. Success has been so
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0: Wow, so the headbanging music for Mike Schacker as we come back in from the break. Wow, welcome back into the Rip City Drive with Chad Ewing. Only without Chad Ewing, he continues the vacation in Southern California. Well, what a perfect guest leading up to NFL coverage here at the bottom of the hour on Rip City Radio 620. This diehard Notre Dame fan grew up in South Bend, Indiana, served as a weekday host from 2018 to 2021 right here in the Rose City. The host of The No Show on Fox Sports Radio. It's our good friend of the program, Brian No. Brian, thanks so much for joining us. How are you doing today? And I think maybe the better question is, where are you today?
2: Oh, man, it's good to be with you, Curtis. Yeah, I'm making a pit stop in Indiana. I'm in the middle of a baseball tour. So I think the next plan is leave for Baltimore in the morning, hit Philadelphia on Saturday to see my Cardinals hopefully trounce Philly. That's what I'm hoping for. And then who knows from there, man? I might get aggressive and go all the way down to Florida, loop back around to Atlanta. So we'll see where it goes. But the next stops are Baltimore and Philly. Rain permitting. That's what I have on the agenda.
0: Now, where have you been so far? I've been following along on Twitter a little bit. I know that you were in Kansas City. You've been in other places. Where have you been?
2: Yeah, so I went to Minnesota first.
0: Okay.
2: Hit a Twins game and then went to see the Rockies. So that's, you know, like a little, you know, 13-hour drive or whatever.
0: So you're driving this whole thing?
2: Yeah, oh yeah, just driving around. It's flying and rental cars,
0: yeah.
2: And it's so much, man. So yeah, I just drive it. And yesterday went to the Royals game, the knockdown dragout, the A's versus Royals.
0: Whoa!
2: And it was a great game, but my seat, it was a good seat. It was $13 American, Curtis. That's what it was.
0: Yes.
2: Parking was $30. The ticket was $13.
0: And you called it on Twitter the scene of the great crime of 1985. Why are you coming down on Don Dinkinger that way?
2: Man, can you imagine that happening now? Like, we're losing our minds with what happened with Pete Alonso last
0: yeah.
2: night.
0: Yeah.
2: And deservedly so. It was game six of the World Series, Curtis. And
0: yep.
2: The guy was out by a whole step. And they screwed it up. And I took a picture from my dad. You know, my dad hates the Royals to this day. He's from Alton, Illinois, just outside of St. Louis. And they had these big replica rings, you know, like the World
0: sure.
2: Series trophy, actually. And I saw the 85 one, and I looked around and didn't get kicked out of the stadium. And I literally spat on the replica there, Curtis. I had
0: yes.
2: to, based on principle. I had to spit on it.
0: The great crime of 1985. Was that Dane Orge? I think that's who it was at first base. Don Dinkinger with the call.
2: Unbelievable, man. I can't believe that's... I don't know what he was looking at. The guy was out by a mile, and he's like, safe, be safe. It was a 1-0 game in the ninth. It's unbelievable, man. I can't believe it happened like that.
0: So you're driving all over the country. Next stop is Baltimore. So you're going from Indiana to Baltimore. How many hours of drive is that?
2: Well, you know, I'm very cheap when I drive.
0: Okay.
2: I might have to get, I might have to splurge a little bit, but you could take the toll road, which is the short way, probably like 9.5
0: okay.
2: hours or so, nine plus, we'll call it.
0: All right.
2: And it's like $45, you know, like a toll road.
0: You got to avoid the tolls.
2: Give me the cheap road, you know, like if I have time. I'll just go the cheap way and save some cash, but it adds like an hour and a half. So I don't know, man. Maybe I'll have to reach in the pocketbook and go with the toll roads tomorrow.
0: Now, you're not driving down the road like Tommy Boy, right? With the cellophane on the windows and the car door coming off. You've got fit transportation for this, I hope.
2: Yeah. Oh, yeah. It's fit, except I'm leaking something. I don't know if it's coolant. I'm not sure. Something's leaking. I'm not positive. My brother-in-law is he's a lot better with cars than I am. So hopefully I'll be able to. My sister said he's breaking out in hives right now.
0: Oh,
2: like
0: gosh.
2: He's doing some weeding. And so I don't know. I guess he's not happy right now, but. If I could, you know, like, hey, man, can you check out my car? It might be leaking coolant. He might have some mercy on me, but no, like midnight, it's a Nissan Altima. And man, my car has been amazing this
0: yeah.
2: whole time. So knock on wood, it's got another huge trip left in it.
0: Well, you continue to post your adventures on Twitter. I love following along with them. Now, I didn't get a chance to work with you too often when you were part of the Portland Airwaves. Do you miss the Rose City?
2: Yeah, man. I mean, it was a fun place to work. I loved my job. I thought my job was tremendous. I loved the people that I worked with, and it was a lot of fun, man. I the thing about Portland, it's like you kind of have to adapt to whatever market, you know, whatever the personality
0: sure.
2: is, instead of expecting the market to adapt to your personality. It
0: yeah.
2: just doesn't work like that. And so, like, the good and the bad about Portland is there are some diehard fans. But I say it's like an a la carte menu. You know what I mean? Where
0: yeah.
2: it's like, okay, I'll load up on Blazers, and you know, I maybe a little Ducks, maybe. I worked with Keith Felter Smith, who I love.
0: Yes.
2: And we'd go into work, and Keith was like, yeah, I didn't see the college football national championship game last night. And I'm just like,
0: I didn't watch.
2: Know, Curtis, me from the Midwest, yeah. It's just different. It's like, what were you doing? Was someone almost dying last night? What made you miss the college football national championship game? Right? So it's kind of like, you know, I care about what I care about, and then I'm pretty casual about other stuff. So doing a show, you could digress.
0: Yeah.
2: You could talk about whatever, and that was fun. That was fun. But at the same time, I'm like, you don't care about the college football title game? Like, wow, okay, cool. I'll have to adapt to this. It's going to take a little bit of time for me to adapt.
0: I think that's a great story. That's a great story, your producer. Yeah, I didn't watch it. You're going to have to fill me in. I didn't watch that. It's a little different than hosting on Fox Sports Radio, where I love listening to you. That also airs right here on Rip City Radio 620. Now, knowing the Portland market like you do, which do you think is a tougher gig? Me filling in for Chad here, or you filling in for Big Ben Maller on Fox Sports?
2: Oh, well, yeah, I mean, you can fill in for Chad, no problem. You know the market, you know the stuff, you know the vibe, you know, like you get it.
0: Yeah.
2: You get it. So I don't think that's a problem for you at all. And I love overnight radio, man. Like that's kind of just Portland to a bigger degree.
0: Yes.
2: You know what I mean? Like overnight hours, there are no rules. The rule is, there are no rules, right? Like, so you take a caller and someone's drunk, and then the next person wants to talk about whatever. They want to talk about the Harden signing. And it's, oh, cool, man. Yeah. And you just go wherever they take you. It's a wild ride, man. But I love overnight radio.
0: You know what I've always wanted to do? I would love to anchor a national sports update at the top of the hour. I want to be Eddie Garcia or Monse Bolaños. So you think you could help me out with that?
2: That would be, you'd be great at that, man. You got the voice for it. You got the pace for it. You would be able to knock it out. No problem. Yeah. I don't know how many of what strings I could pull, but yeah, you never know. It might work out for you. It's possible.
0: I would love to do that. All right. Let's talk NFL football. I know you and Chad do this quite a bit. I'm going to give you a bold prediction out of each NFL division. You give me your thoughts on whether I know what I'm talking about. You see what I'm doing there, or where the prediction has no chance. Are you ready? Okay. Let's start.
2: Yeah, yeah.
0: Let's start in the, the NFC West. All right. Prediction. The Rams do not win the division.
2: Well, I can't say there's no chance, you know, that, right? Like, they don't win it. There's certainly a chance. I think they have the best chance to win it. But
0: okay.
2: Look, man, it's the NFL.
0: Yeah.
2: I would never say it's a lock. Like, that's crazy. Of course there's a chance. If you want to go with the field compared to the Rams, you got a fighting chance. I mean, goodness, the Seahawks just won it last season. And the Niners had the same exact record. So there's a fighting chance that one of those two teams emerge aside from the Rams. I like the Rams to win it, but I wouldn't call you crazy with that prediction at all.
0: Okay. How about the, let's go to the AFC East. You ready for this one? Out of the AFC East, only the Bills make the playoffs.
2: You know, what's interesting is because I've been driving around the last couple of days, I listen to a lot of radio.
0: In your Nissan Altima, it gets AM radio, right?
2: Yeah.
0: Okay.
2: That's right. Yeah. So I got serious, so I'm flipping around a lot and, you know, if they don't have Fox Sports Radio on, they'll simulcast First Things First, you know, the TV show on FS1. And so they were kicking this around and, they were talking about the Patriots, and if the Patriots don't make the playoffs, it's pretty hard to get to seven teams that will get in front of them.
0: Okay.
2: Basically. Right. And so you start thinking about this. So you've got the four division winners. Let's say it's the Bills, right? That would probably be your prediction.
0: Yeah.
2: If not for the Patriots getting, right. So, okay. And you take whoever it is from the North, South, West. So you got those four teams, and then the three wild card teams. It's pretty hard. So it's like, are you going to get three total playoff teams from the AFC West? Maybe, but that's going to be tough. So I think the Patriots probably will make it, but we know the drill. They benefited from a very, very easy schedule last season. But their roster is pretty good. Their quarterback was a legitimate MVP candidate, almost won the thing. Vrabel is a good coach. You know, we all talk about what he's doing outside the lines, but, you know, inside the lines, pretty good coach, right? But
0: yeah,
2: it's going to be hard for them not to make it, Curtis. I would fade you on that pick. But again, okay, not crazy at all.
0: All right. Yeah. How about the AFC West? We're going to see Fernando Mendoza tonight. How about Fernando Mendoza is starting for the Raiders by November 1st?
2: Yeah, I agree with it. I think that's the date I targeted because I think, you know, if he sits the first, let's say, seven games, I think that would be week eight is when he would start against the Jets. And so that's exactly what I think they should do.
0: Okay.
2: And you might have looked at it similarly, where if you look at their first seven games collectively, some tough games in there, man, like Chargers, Saints, Chiefs, Patriots, Bills, Rams, like there are a lot of L's in those first seven games. So I would have Kirk Cousins start the season. I would pivot to Mendoza and things just land differently. Right. I liken it to Tyler Shuck last season,
0: yeah,
2: where he didn't start week one. And after the Saints lost a bunch of games, they pivoted to him. And then you're looking at what he's doing well instead of what he needs a lot of work in. And so I think that's the best way to start the Fernando Mendoza era. He hasn't played under center. He played like 3% under center at IU last season. Like quarterbacks in the NFL averaged about 35% under center. So that there's a learning curve right there. I just don't think they should throw him to the wolves right away. I would let them take their lumps with Kirk Cousins and then pivot to Mendoza. I just think that's a better way for him to start his NFL career because if you start him week one or whatever, week three,
0: yeah,
2: you know, and he struggles, well, now you're tempted to bench him.
0: Right.
2: That's the worst case scenario. I would start him midway through and it's his show and you take your lumps and hopefully it's good. And it's a little bit like Tyler Shuck's rookie season. I think that makes way more sense for him.
0: It's friend of the show, Brian Noe, who is driving around the country in his Nissan Altima with some coolant leaking, he thinks. But he'll get that taken care of, I'm sure. Now, you mentioned Tyler Shuck. Let's go to the NFC South. And how about the Saints? They win this division as the Buccaneers blow it up.
2: I mean, I wouldn't be shocked.
0: Okay.
2: I would not be shocked if that happened. I'm not a big believer in Carolina. I think Atlanta could be pretty bad this season. They lost most of their pass rushers, right? Like, you know, Jalen Walker is down for the season with an ACL. James Pierce Jr. is suspended for the first eight games. That was a team that was second in the league in sacks last season, and they lost their two best guys.
0: Yeah.
2: Their rookies who made a huge impact last season are gone, at least for half the season with Pierce Jr. And the quarterback situation is rough. I think Atlanta could be bad. Tampa, I mean, if it comes down to Tampa and New Orleans, New Orleans is not an easy out for Tampa whatsoever. So I would not be surprised at all if Houdat wins that division. If I had to bet either way, I would bet on Tampa.
0: Okay.
2: But you're going to get a better return on your investment, right? You're going to get a better payout.
0: Yeah.
2: If you're right, if you back the Saints. So I wouldn't call you crazy if that was your pick.
0: All right, let's go to the NFC East. The prediction, this is a legit four-way fight as deep into the season as December.
2: No, I disagree with that.
0: All right.
2: I don't think it's going to be a four-way fight. I think someone will emerge. I think someone will fade. There's just too many things that can go wrong, right? If there's a big-time injury to, I don't know, Jackson Dart.
0: Yeah.
2: Jackson Dart loves to bowl over strong safeties and middle linebackers. You know, let's say that he's not upright and he's going to miss a handful of games. And, well, the Giants are starting to lose this game, that game. Losses are piling up. They're just not going to be within arm's reach of the division leader. So, no, I think there's going to be distance. And you said heading into December.
0: Yeah.
2: Yeah, I don't think so. I don't think that anyone's going to have a legitimate shot to come from whatever it may be, three games back.
0: Yeah.
2: Maybe four games back. I just don't think there's enough time. There would be too much that would have to go perfectly for the team in last to catch the team in first. I don't think that will be the case.
0: Yeah. So you got Philly, you've got the Cowboys, you've got the Giants, and then you've got the Commanders in there. Probably not going to be a Royal Rumble that far down on the schedule, but who knows? Just thought we'd throw it out there. Which one of them do you think comes out of that division?
2: I like Dallas.
0: Yeah.
2: I like Dallas. I think they really worked on their defense a ton. I think they have a couple of rookies that are going to make an impact. And I think they made a lot of little sneaky signings. You know, Von Miller feels like he's 84 years old in football years, but that guy had almost double digit sacks last season. You know, like that's a sneaky good pickup by the Cowboys. So, and their offense, no one questions their offense at all. Dak Prescott put up huge numbers. CeeDee Lamb and Pickens, Jake Ferguson is like the forgotten guy. He put up numbers too. Like that's a tough, tough offense to slow down. And if that defense is better, and it should be, coupled with no AJ Brown in Philly,
0: right.
2: Is that like a brand new offense? That's the whole thing. It's not different verbiage. It's a brand new offense. That's going to take a little bit of time. I think Jalen Hurts is just a guy. I think he's much closer to being just an average dude than a difference-making quarterback. So I think Dallas emerges from that division. I'm very interested to see Jaden Daniels, who I love, get back with the Commanders. And they upgraded their defense as well. So between the Cowboys and the Commanders, if those teams can take a step forward defensively, they could make real noise, but I like the Cowboys to emerge in that division.
0: I love that. Okay, let's go to the NFC North. There's some strong competition in there. The prediction, the Packers finish last, but still have a winning record.
2: Wow, interesting. Yeah, well, we kind of saw that last year with the Lions finishing last with a winning record. Wow, so that's a two-headed monster right there, right?
0: I'm like, throwing it at you.
2: Yeah, can I fade one and
0: of
2: then
0: course.
2: I fade the collective? Is that how it works? Yeah. I would say this. The payout of those two things working out, that two-leg parlay, that would be a pretty good payday. Right, Curtis? That'd be a pretty good payday. Because you got to get the Packers to finish last, which is possible for sure. But to also have a winning record, that's tough, man. That is really tough. I would fade that, both things happening.
0: Yeah.
2: But you got a fighting chance, I think, with both, you know, whether it's the Packers finishing last or at least all the teams having a winning record. Yeah, I could see that happening. I just have a hard time seeing both happening at the same time.
0: I love it. It's Brian Noe, Fox Sports Radio. When are you going to be back on Fox Sports? Do we know yet? Do you have a schedule in front of you? Do they just call you out of the bullpen when you're needed?
2: Well, I'll do my Saturday, Sunday.
0: Yeah. When's that start up?
2: Countdown to kickoff. Well, the new season, it officially starts probably next weekend.
0: Okay.
2: But we do it year round. But yeah, like I would say next weekend is probably the official start with week zero, which they should rename it week suck, right? Like it's what are we doing, Curtis? What are you putting in front of us? Give us a real game.
0: Give us a real game.
2: Yes, we're drooling for football to be back, and they give us like UTEP. What are they doing?
0: That must be fun for you to try to fill those hours on a Saturday during week suck.
2: Yeah, I mean, listen, we can make anything sound sexier than it really is. But, week suck is lame. It'll probably start officially next week and then, you know, ramp up with week one of college football and then week one of the NFL, and we're off and running. I guess it would be probably our hours, West Coast time, would be 6 to 9 a.m. on Saturdays.
0: Yeah.
2: And then 7 to 10 a.m. leading up to that early kickoff time, West Coast, is when we'll be on.
0: Listen to you all the time. It's always one of my favorites when I hear you filling in for one of these Fox Sports Radio regulars, especially the Ben Maller show. I don't know how you navigate that with all the different characters. And sometimes I think some of those callers, are they for real? Are those real callers that call in?
2: I think every single one of them is.
0: Sheesh.
2: You know, like filling in over the years. I thought the same thing. I'm like, they can't be serious right now, right? Like, no, they are. Like, it's rare. It does happen, but it's rare that someone calls in and is, I don't know, like a version of themselves or something. It's like, it's a lot more genuine than you would think. And you're like, wow, man, that's the real thing, huh? Like, yeah, man, that's just Wednesday for that guy. You know, like,
0: yeah, that's a little,
2: they roll. Yeah.
0: A little different than being behind the mic at Rip City Radio 620 in Portland when you're on the national scene and you've got callers from all over the country calling in various states. So that's always fun for me to listen to.
2: Yeah, man, and they're good people too. I've had a lot of fun. Like Big Ben, he went to his, he does these like, I don't know what he calls them, like tour stops or meet and greets. I don't know what the official name is, but I went to one of them when he was in Vegas. And so,

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1: And welcome back into the Rip City Drive. What a fun show, fun week we've had here. I had Rip City Radio 620. Chad, who? It's been great filling in for Chad. Curtis Long along with you on this 21st day of August. Chad will be back on Monday, probably with his mouse ears on, as he's been in Disneyland. Did you know that August 21st is an important day in history? Well, let me tell you why.
2: Think you know what makes today so special?
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1: All right, Shacker, breaking news for me and my family. I have just been informed via text that I am now an uncle once again. My stepbrother Nick has just, and his lovely wife Jane, just had a baby girl. So I am now an uncle born on this day, August 21st, 2026. So welcome to the world to my new baby niece. So very excited about that. Also on this day, August 21st, way back in 1931.
4: That ball blazed like a bullet when he connected. This is the sight the fans came to see. Ruth circling the sacks after a circuit clout. Ruth hit his 60 homers in 1927. Watching fans as he swings around the bases. You're watching Diamond History. This was Babe Ruth, Mr. Baseball.
1: I always love hearing those old-time broadcasts. That was 1931 is when Babe Ruth hit his 600th home run as the Yankees beat the St. Louis Browns 11-7. That was on August 21st, 1931. 1947, the first Little League World Series was at Williamsport, Pennsylvania. The Maynard Midgets of Williamsport won the series. Yeah, I don't think you can get away with that name anymore. Yeah, I don't think you can call a team Maynard Midgets. Yeah, I won't say it again, but that was their team name in 1947. This happened on this day in 1972.
5: Eric Davis, the hitter, one ball, two strikes, no outs. Strike three, that is the 4,000th strikeout of Steve Carlton's Major League career. And that's quite a milestone.
1: Steve Carlton of the Philadelphia Phillies had his 15-game winning streak snap when Phil Niekro and the Atlanta Braves beat the Phillies 2-1 in 11 innings. You just heard Steve Carlton's 4,000th strikeout. I think that was Joe Morgan on the call with the Phillies there. 1975 on this day, pitching brothers Rick and Paul Rushell of the Chicago Cubs combined to throw a 7-0 shutout against the Dodgers. Rick went 6 1/3. Paul finished the shutout for the first ever by two brothers. So two brothers combining on this day in 1975. To shut out the Dodgers. Also on this day, 1982, Milwaukee pitcher Raleigh Fingers got into action.
6: Here he comes, 1-2. Swing and a miss! Goodbye, Detroit! Hello, New York! Hi, Raleigh Fingers! What a job! He is being mobbed by his teammates as the Brewers have come from behind today.
1: Yeah, the great Harry Doyle on the call for Major League. That's, of course, Bob Uecker on the call for the Brewers, longtime Brewer play-by-play man. Raleigh Fingers on this day became the first player to achieve 300 career saves as the Brewers beat the Mariners 3-2. On this day in 1986, Spike Owen, remember that? He was a Mariner at one time. He had four hits and became the first Major League player in 40 years to score six runs in a game as the Red Sox routed the Indians 24-5. With a 24-hit attack with two outs in the sixth innings, the Red Sox scored 11 runs. Two outs in the sixth, and they score 11. Also on this day in 1987.
7: Now I had the time of my life.
1: Yeah, no one puts baby in a corner. The movie Dirty Dancing opened in the United States on this day in 1987. And finally, on this day in 2007.
8: That's hit well. Deep right field. Could this be a record? You bet. 10 RBIs for Garrett Anderson.
1: Yeah, Garrett Anderson of the Los Angeles Angels drove in a team record 10 RBIs in an 18-9 rout of the Yankees. Anderson hit a grand slam, a three-run homer, a two-run double, and an RBI double to become the 12th player in Major League history to have double-digit RBI in one game. He had 10 RBI in one game. Those are the major events in history on this day, August 21st, on a day that I just learned I became an uncle. Congratulations once again to Nick and Jane on their baby girl born just within the last hour here on August 21st, 2026. Well, that'll do it for this edition of the Rip City Drive with Chad Doing, but without Chad Doing. Excellent job by Mike Schacker again. Always fun working with him. Huge thanks to all our listeners all week. Lots of great calls and tweets. Have a great weekend. Chad will be back on Monday. Until then, enjoy the rest of your evening, Rip City. Thanks for hanging out in the principal's office here on Rip City Radio 620. And right now, class is dismissed.
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0: Huey Lewis in the news. I am channeling my inner Marty McFly right now. Get that flux capacitor fired up this Friday afternoon, because I'm going to ask you, our loyal Rip City Radio listeners, hop in that DeLorean, rev up the engine, and get ready to crank it up to 88 miles an hour, because we all know...
1: My calculations are correct. When this baby hits 88 miles per hour, you're going to see some serious...
0: shenanigans for the next 3 hours here on the Rip City Drive. Well, he's not driving a DeLorean, but we do know that Chad is returning this weekend after a much-deserved vacation in Southern California, so that means one final day of me. I'm Curtis Long.
2: The principal.
0: Yeah, excited to be back with you again on this overcast Friday afternoon in the Rose City. Today marks my fifth day in the past 2 weeks in Chad's chair, and I just want to start off by saying thank you to all of you for sharing your afternoons with me. Chad and I have talked about it, how the callers to this show are passionate, they're knowledgeable. They're not going to get anyone that you feel like saying...
3: Hey, McFly, what do you think you're doing?
0: Yeah, and you guys and gals... you continue to deliver. Love the discussion these past few days. We talked this week alone about the most iconic sports venues in the world. You've either visited yourself or would like to visit someday. We've gone to the movies together, talked about our favorite sports flicks, and even more specifically, the most inspirational speeches that still get you fired up no matter how many times you've seen the film.
4: I don't want them to gain another yard.
5: You blitz all night! If they cross the line of scrimmage, I'm going to take every last one of you out. You make sure they remember forever the night they played the Titans.
0: That's right. I'm ready to run right through this wall over to where Mike Schacher is right now. And with the Little League World Series going full swing this time of year, we brought listeners on yesterday to introduce themselves in true Little League World Series fashion. Kind of like this guy from a few years back.
6: Hi, my name's Alfred D'Elia. At home, they call me Big Al, and I hit dingers.
0: They call him Big Al, and he hits dingers. Well, the beauty of those Little League introductions is that the kids often mention their favorite athlete. And I asked you yesterday, is the athlete you idolized at age 12 still your same idol today? I know for me, as a latchkey kid who grew up watching the Cubs on WGN-TV, it's still the same person.
7: There's a shot deep to left.
0: Love that call. Rhino-mite. Miss Ryne Sandberg, the late great second baseman Hall of Famer for the Chicago Cubs. Got to visit Wrigley Field this summer, as we mentioned earlier this week. That would be one of my favorite sports venues. Had a chance to visit there. There is a statue out front of him in ready position out at second base. He looks good there in the statue. We miss him for sure. I know I do, watching him play in the 80s, early 90s. Now, we can talk more about any of those topics today if you'd like, 503-248-0620. Or you can text the show at 88528. You can also tweet me at principal_long. Remember, got to spell that correctly. That's principal. The principal of an elementary school is your pal, not principal, P-L-E. That's pleasure principal. That's Janet Jackson. Different thing. And share your thoughts that way. Thanks for all the tweets yesterday as well. And another Friday question for you that would be right up Marty McFly's alley.
8: Wait a minute, Doc. Are you telling me that you built a time machine out of a DeLorean?
0: Now, if you could hop into the DeLorean, shift it into gear, and mess around with the control buttons there on the dashboard that adjusted the day and year you were going, which athlete would you go back in time to witness from a front row seat? Who is your sports idol that you would love to go back in time to watch play? You can even give me the exact moment in that athlete's career that you would like to witness firsthand. 503-248-0620. Or shoot us a text, 88528. Now, for me... and a lot of you know this, if you listened yesterday, I grew up a huge Chicago Cubs fan, mostly because I love the look of Wrigley Field with that ivy out on the outfield walls. And the Cubs were always on cable with WGN, Harry Carey and Steve Stone. You heard Dwayne Stats on that last home run call from Ryne Sandberg. Now, I had the Cubs growing up, but of course, I'm also a lifelong Portlander, so I'm also a huge Portland Trailblazers fan. So it's been a dream come true for me to work on Trailblazer radio broadcast for the past 10 to 12 years. So I maybe might just adjust the flux capacitor to June 5th, 1977.
9: 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Three will inbound. Here we go. The inbound to McGinnis. Drive, stop, pump, shoot, short, no good. And the game is over. The game is over. Well, we couldn't have a postgame show if we tried. Look at that madhouse out there. Lucas and Walden trying to fight through the traffic and go into
0: what a great call from Bill Shonley. There's a reason the press box at Moda Center is labeled the Bill Shonley press box, right up there in section 113. What an icon he was as well. Now, I was too young at that time to remember the mayhem in the streets of Portland during that parade, during downtown. I'd give anything to have been there live, to be a part of another championship parade. Maybe they'll get another one. Now, did you think maybe they had a chance in 1990?
2: As far as we know, the Portland Trailblazers aren't bad, but they sure are good. And they know it. It is game one between the defending champion Detroit Pistons and the challengers, the Portland Trailblazers.
0: Yeah, remember that on CBS, game one? Blazers actually stole game two. It was 1-1 going back to the Coliseum with three games to be played at the Coliseum. Well, we all know what happened from there. The Blazers dropped all three of them. The Pistons became the world champions at Memorial Coliseum right there on Portland's floor in 1990 after a 4-1 series victory. So close in 1990. Darn you, Vinnie Johnson and the Bad Boy Pistons. That road win you heard, that tied the series at 1. And as we talked about, the next three games at Memorial Coliseum, they dropped all three of them. Portland was again there in 1992 and, of course, lost to a guy named Michael Jordan and the Bulls. But for me, even the Blazers are going to finish second here because my number one sports idol, not even an athlete at all, but has been a part of more than 1,000 football and basketball games at the University of Oregon.
10: Okay, fans, here's the weather report for today's game. It's 70 degrees, slight wind from the north, and some clouds. But you know the real weather report. It never rains at Autzen Stadium.
0: All right. I realize we are the home of the Oregon State Beavers here, but we do have Duck fans out there listening. I'm a huge fan of the legendary public address announcer of Autzen Stadium and Matthew Knight Arena. That's Don Essig. He's been on the mic for the Ducks, get this, since 1967. Now, before I was born, before a lot of you were born, I'm sure. Now, for those of you who don't know, I actually had one of the biggest honors of my life during the last football season when I filled in as the voice of Autzen Stadium during last season's Friday night game against Minnesota. Unfortunately, Don had come down with a case of laryngitis, and I fulfilled a dream that night that I will never forget. Now, I know a lot of you are probably thinking, did you get to say it never rains in Autzen Stadium? Heck no, I'm not going to say that. That's Don Essig's phrase. I would never take that from him. That'd be like any Travis Demers saying Rip City after a basket. He refuses to do that. I refuse to do that for Don Essig. But I'll tell you what we did do, and it was kind of fun. What we did instead is I read their weather report. Sounded a little bit like this. Well, fans, beautiful night for football, 58 degrees, a slight wind out of the south. But let's let our friends from Minnesota know.
11: It never rains in Autzen Stadium.
0: That's right. We played a pre-recording of Don Essig saying his famous line right there. So much fun. And I really have a great time getting a chance to hang out with Don Essig every once in a while. And fill in for him was a dream come true of mine. I have the honor of sitting next to Don several times during football and, of course, on the men's basketball side as well. But how about you, Rip City Radio listeners? If you could fire up the DeLorean to 88 miles per hour, which sporting event would you like to experience firsthand?
12: I'm going to read your thoughts.
0: All right.
12: You want me to buy a subscription to the Saturday Evening Post?
0: No, I didn't want to do that. But Michael Schacker, we're going back to the future today. You're behind the glass, and I have one question for you.
13: What are you looking at, butthead?
0: No, not that one. If you could go back in time and see any sporting event live and in person, which would you choose?
14: Well, there's so many to choose
0: from. That's right.
14: But I would like to probably be a boxing match. Ooh. That was not on TV and
0: okay.
14: There's no video. So I need to see it with my own eyes.
0: You see it with your own eyes. Okay.
14: I just don't have one picked out at this moment.
0: Any particular fighter that you would like to see?
14: I don't have any fighter to choose from. I just want to see something that I cannot log on to YouTube to see.
0: Okay, so something that is not, you can't log on, you can't find it anywhere on the internet. That's a good call, Mike Schacker. Something that you can't find otherwise on the internet, you'd have to see it with your own eyes. Now, if I know Mike Schacker, he'd probably take a phone into the past and record it, and then post it on YouTube, and he could get all the benefits
14: so
0: of that.
14: Hits,
0: yeah, that's
14: that.
0: Right. You would be famous. That would go viral for sure. How about you, listeners? I'd love to hear from you as well.
15: Hello? Anybody home? Think.
0: Give us a call, 503-248-0620. 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
13: 21 gigawatts!
0: Yeah, throughout today's show, we're actually going to go back in time, but only by a few days, replay a few of the interviews you might have missed during my time here hosting the Rip City Drive. Now, I know what you're probably thinking.
13: To be like a slacker.
0: Yeah, not really. Some of these interviews are so good, you're going to want to hear them for yourself. Great show planned for you today over these next 3 hours. 1985, which is also the year Marty McFly started in.
16: Doc, I'm from the future. I came here in a time machine that you invented. Now I need your help.
0: That's right. We need your help too, Rip City Drive listeners. Welcome back into the Rip City Drive right here on Rip City Radio 620. Curtis Long sitting in for Chad Doing. Throughout today's show, we're actually going back in time, replaying a few of the interviews you might have missed during my time here hosting the Rip City Drive. Now, I know what you're probably thinking.
13: Look to me like a slacker.
0: Yeah, thanks, Mr. Strickland. Well, that's not the case at all. Some of our guests this past week have been so good. You just heard one of them with Aaron Fentress. It's well worth getting the Rip City Radio DeLorean up to 88 miles an hour and listen back to them for a second time. In fact, in just a few more minutes, we'll hear back from Dave Bartu, College Football Matrix, who told us earlier this week how he idolized members of the 1980s LA Rams. Well, it's not too often you hear the name Vince Ferragamo in an interview. Stay tuned for that. But do you have a sports idol that is someone you've looked up to since you were little? Who is it and why? Really looking forward to hearing your answers. 503-248-0620. Or you can text the show at 88528. You can also tweet them to me at principal_long. Now, speaking of going back in time, we had talked a little bit earlier this week about bedroom posters. What are some of the most iconic ones you once had hanging on a bedroom wall that you wish you still had today? I had my Ryan Sandberg Nike poster. It's called Cornerstone. Had him turning a double play. It's one of those vertical kind of posters. Had it all the way through college. Still have it up in my office right now at my job right now. Now, I wondered, what are the all-time best-selling posters? Which posters have made the most money? Sports posters throughout the years. You probably, if you're a longtime sports fan, had at least one of these growing up. I thought it was interesting what I came up with. Now, we'll start at the bottom. There are 1, 2, 3, 4, 5, 6 listed on this. So the top six sports posters, as far as how many copies were sold, they start at number 6 with this guy here.
17: Hamilton looking outside. He throws. Picked off by Lawrence Taylor. Lawrence Taylor down the sideline. Don't think he can't run. Lawrence Taylor's going to go and burn them all. 97-yard touchdown interception by Lawrence Taylor.
0: Lawrence Taylor of the New York Giants. That poster was made in 1986. It was called The Terminator. Did you have that one on your wall? Lawrence Taylor, The Terminator, defined the aggressive action movie style aesthetic of 80s football wall art for sure. Now, coming in at number 5, I know Aaron Fentress would like this one of the most widely sold posters, sports posters. It was Jim McMahon and Walter Payton. I kind of remember this one. One of them had the white jacket on and the shades on, called Chicago Vice. So they had them dressed up as Miami Vice characters, Crockett and Tubbs. That also came out in 1986. It went triple platinum in the Midwest alone following the Bears Super Bowl run in the mid-80s. So the Bears, the Super Bowl champs, 1985.
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32: 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And yes, there have been championship moments.
33: A tapper hit back to Curtis. He barehands it. Jogging to first. Flips the crown. And the Hops win. The Hillsboro Hops are the 2014 Northwest League champions.
34: And the 1-2 pitch, fastball got him swinging, and the Hops have done it. They stream out of the dugout to mob Taylor Clark. For the second consecutive year, the Hillsboro Hops are champions of the Northwest League.
35: Two balls, two strikes, two outs. The Hops a pitch away from hoisting the trophy. Eduardo Herrera trying to nail down the save. Here's the pitch. It is a check swing. Did he go? Yes! Yes! And the Hops stream out of the dugout. Eduardo Herrera, a 1-2-3 ninth inning. You know it, baby. The Hops are the champs again.
32: Those championships have been the highlights of a dozen summers of fun and memorable times at the ballpark. And in 2026, it's even better. This year, the Hops open their palatial new ballpark, one of the best in the nation. 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Your voices of the Hops are Rich Burke, Matt Rickert, and Seth Hoyland. And now, let's go out to the ballgame.
35: There's a line drive to right center. Everything's gone to right center, and everything's gotten down. Cunningham scores. Caldwell steaming right behind him. He's in there. A two-run single for Ivan Luciano. And the Hops are pouring it on. Three straight hits following a leadoff error. It's a 3-0 Hillsboro lead. All three hits going to right center field. Hammered to right field, way back there toward the Coors Light caboose, and gone. See you on the other side. Wallace Clark, a two-run home run, and it's another big inning for the Hillsboro Hops. They put up another five spot. 5-0 Hillsboro, you know it. Fourth, they make it the fifth home run of the year. RBIs 23 and 24 for Wallace Clark. Opposite field shot by Dix is deep to the wall. Reaching at the fence. Unable to get it is Bernard. It caroms way off the fence. Dix long strides around third. Bernard slips and falls while picking up the baseball. They just now get it back to the infield. Mark Reed, I don't know if he initially saw that or not, had the stop sign up for J.D. Dix. He'll be limited to a triple. Wild pitch and no chance for Espinoz. It bounces to the opposite batter's box. More than halfway up the backstop netting. J.D. Dix gets home easily, and he's walking a little uneasily as he goes back to the dugout. So we'll keep an eye on J.D. Dix. That'll be a wild pitch to score the Hops' sixth run at 6-0 Hillsboro. Well, it didn't occur to me that that could have been a foul ball. Sure looked fair. Grounder pulled to the right side. Base hit for Slade. He'll have to settle for an RBI single as Cunningham will stop at third base. So Josefa scores. Two RBIs for Caldwell. And it's a 7-0 Hops lead. Ground ball, diving stop at first by Cabeza from his knees. Throws to West for the out. You know it, baby. Diostran Cabeza. Attaboy hit. What a play, first base. And West, as reliable as they come, on the mound, fielding his position. Right there in position to make the play covering the bag. Beautifully done. Now, the Hillsboro Hops have been put on the canvas a few times in this 2026 Northwest League baseball season, but they keep getting up. Gut-wrenching losses, inexplicable losing streaks, unfortunately timed injuries, and most of all, the inability to win more than two games in a series against Eugene this year. But the Hops are still alive, if barely, in the race for the Northwest League's final playoff berth. Hops certainly brought their bats on this six-game road trip to Spokane, where they won 4-6 earlier in the season. 35 hits in the first three games of this series as they try to avenge a sweep at home at the hands of the Rockies affiliate as June turned to July. And there's a big reason that the Hops are on the outside looking in as far as the playoffs are concerned. Hops take it two of the first three this week with back-to-back wins following a costly blown eight-run lead in the opening game. They will look to continue the offensive momentum tonight against a guy who's given up a lot of hits this year, Spokane right-hander Jordy Vargas, who is tied for the league lead in losses.
0: We're not yet to the point where the teams in front of Hillsborough are sweating, but six games back of Vancouver with 15 left to play. All Hillsborough can do is attack the next day and the next pitch and take care of what's in front of them. From a smokier of Vista Stadium in Spokane Valley, Washington, welcome to Hillsborough Hops Baseball. I'm Matt Ricker. Game four of the final six-game series between the Hops and the Spokane Indians tonight. 28th meeting of the season between these two. And yeah, it is smokier out here. We can't see Idaho at all right now. Actually, it is. Now I could just see the barely an outline of the Coeur d'Alene Mountains in the distance, but the air quality has diminished over the last couple of days as new wildfires have sparked in the area. The big ones are under containment. The Trail Oaks fire was the major fire out here. Over 500 structures damaged by that one. A lot of people lost their homes. And a couple of new fires have put more smoke in the air after things looked to be clearing out 2 days ago. The Hops need to win two of the weekend's three games to clinch the season series against Spokane, which remarkably one would think would give them a tiebreaker edge over a couple of teams in the league. Vancouver is still ensconced in the second half playoff lead, a game and a half back of first place Eugene, two full games up on Everett. And believe it or not, the Hops have the tiebreaker edge over both of those teams. They went 13-11 against the Aqua Sox this year. If Hillsborough could sweep Tri-City next week at home, they'd also own the tiebreak edge over the Dust Devils. However, as far as Spokane is concerned, in determining the second-half champion, the head-to-head tiebreaker, should teams finish tied for first or tied for second behind the team that won the first-half title, the head-to-head tiebreaker is not for the entire season, only the season's second half, which does make logical sense when you think about it. So Spokane has already clinched the second-half head-to-head tiebreaker against the Hops by virtue of winning the first game of the series. Remember, they swept Hillsborough back earlier in the summer. But let's look ahead, continuing in the optimistic vein. Final series of the season comes, and it's a chance to slay a huge dragon. The Hops have a 6-18 record against the San Francisco Giants affiliate Eugene Emeralds. That tone set when they were swept in the season's opening series at PK Park, losing the opening game in dramatic fashion on April 3rd on a walk-off Gavin Keelan homer. The domination of one team has essentially pinned Hillsborough to the bottom part of the standings this year, although it wasn't Eugene that caused the Hops to lose 14 games in a 15-game stretch in the first month of the season second half. That was Spokane and Tri-City. Okay, Eugene did have a small part in that. Back-to-back wins over Hillsborough out of the All-Star break before they snapped the skid. But you get the point. The Hops have a more than decent shot to have a winning record or at least a tie with every team in the league except Eugene. Well, here's hoping that we are still talking playoffs by the time that final regular season series rolls around. It will be another split six. First three games at PK Park, final three at Hops Ballpark. And while we're on the subject of Hops Ballpark, yeah, final games coming up in the inaugural season. So if you want to see one of the final drone shows or the last fireworks show, better get your tickets orders in Thursday, Friday next week against the Tri-City Dust Devils. Final two drone shows of the season. And if you haven't seen one of these yet, forget fireworks. This is the future. Much more entertaining, in my opinion. Then Friday, September the 4th against Eugene. That's the first of the final three home regular season games. The back half of that last series. It's the final fireworks show at Hops Ballpark. Friday, September 4th against Eugene. Hops definitely have a chance at some fireworks tonight against the fifth-year right-hander Jordy Vargas. This will be his third start of the season against Hillsborough. He's 0-2 with a no decision. Best outing his last one, July 1st in Hillsborough. Four hits over five innings, including a Slade Caldwell home run. He struck out four and walked two. Over 12 innings against Hillsborough this year, Vargas has allowed 16 hits, 11 runs, 9 earned, with 13 strikeouts and 5 bases on balls. Two home runs allowed in those three starts as well. Hops send righty Kyle Ayers to the bump tonight. He got through six innings at Eugene on Saturday, but got touched for 11 hits and 7 runs, including a pair of home runs. Ayers has lost two of his three August starts after leading the Hops in ERA in four July appearances. Now, a couple of lineup notes tonight. You heard in the highlights, J.D. Dix with a triple and a run score in his final at-bat, but looked to injure himself on the bases and was removed from the game for a pinch hitter next time his spot came up in the order. Adrian Rodriguez hit for him last night. Good news, Dix is back in the lineup. He'll be the DH tonight and will be right back in that leadoff spot where he's been one of the Hops' hotter hitters. Eight-game hit streak for J.D. Dix. He's 13 for his last 32 at the plate with seven extra base hits and six runs batted in. For Spokane, we'll get our first look this week at an exciting young player, Roldy Brito, currently ranked the number two prospect in the Rockies system. He did not play in the first three games. Last week at Everett, 5 for 19 at the plate with a double, but injured his back on Saturday and has not played since. He was in a brace for a while, but he is back in the lineup tonight. He'll be in center field. He's also played some shortstop for the Indians this year. Brito, 2 weeks ago, in the last home series for Spokane, five games against Eugene, went 11 for 24 at the plate with four doubles, two homers, and six runs scored. He is an electrifying base runner, 18 stolen base attempts in his 25 games at Spokane, and he's been caught only one time. So Brito back in the lineup tonight. J.D. Dix back in the lineup for the Hillsboro Hops. Also, Carlos Bienahonda returns to the lineup after a night off last night. He has been an all-star since joining Hillsboro. 39 games. He's down ninth in the league in batting. There's a new stat in which he's in the top 10 every game, it seems. Bienahonda, 17 home runs, 82 RBIs, and this is fourth season. Just 20 years old, a catcher out of Caucagua in Venezuela. He'll be the cleanup hitter tonight for the Hops. Well, we're just about ready for baseball here at Avista Stadium in Spokane Valley. When we come back, starting lineups and the first pitch. Hops and the Spokane Indians, Game 4 on your home for Hops Baseball, Rip City Radio 620.
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time for baseball here in Spokane Valley, Washington. The Spokane Indians and the Hillsboro Hops. Game four on the mound. Right-hander Jordy Vargas just beginning his warm-up tosses to catcher Alan Espinal, who gets the start behind the plate for the second consecutive night for the Indians. Take a look at the Hops lineup as announced by second-year skipper Mark Reed. As we mentioned, J.D. Dix in the leadoff spot, third consecutive game there. He's the DH tonight. Slade Caldwell hit cleanup for the Hops last night, delivered a pair of RBI hits. He's hit in six straight games now. He'll bat second in the order and play center field. Shortstop Kason Cunningham hits third. Carlos Pinojon to the catcher is your Janet King cleanup hitter. 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Jackie Josefa in right field. Five-game hit streak ended last night, but he reached base twice and scored twice. Hitting sixth in the order, third baseman Yasiel Soler. Jose Mejia is at second base, batting seventh. Kenny Castillo, the first baseman, hits eighth. And then in the nine hole, left fielder Gerald Neen. Around the diamond for the Tribe, Tanner Thatch at first base. Roynier Hernandez is at second. Kelvin Hidalgo, league leader in games played at shortstop. And Ethan Hedges at third base. He's played just one fewer game than the teammate to his left. Robert Calaz moves back to left field with Roldy Brito taking over center tonight. And Lorenzo Carrier, playing his second pro game, drafted this year out of the University of Pittsburgh, is the right fielder. Vargas ready, first pitch, swung on and missed, and we're underway. Dix, 6 for 11 in the series. Two doubles, a triple, three RBIs, three runs scored. The triple last night in the fifth inning is only hit in three at bats. Strike call to the knees on two. Jordy Vargas making his 22nd start this year. All 22 appearances in a starting role. 3-10 record. Pop up, foul ground to the left near the Spokane dugout, but that's on the wrong side of the netting for Espinal. And J.D. Dix lives to see another pitch. No balls, two strikes. 94 and two-thirds innings for Vargas. Third most in the league. 92 hits allowed. 107 strikeouts. That's fifth best in the Northwest League. 56 walks, second most. And an ERA of 5.13. Given a lot of lip service to this year. Breaking ball down and in. Ball one. Qualified. The word qualified. Only five pitchers are qualified, meaning they've thrown enough innings to be put on the top list for ERA. Strike call. Down goes Dix on strikes. One away for the Hops. And Jordy Vargas is fourth in ERA among qualified starting pitchers this year. Meaningless then. Just means that he's been here all year. That he hasn't been good enough to go to double A is essentially what it means. Now that's a blanket statement, not necessarily true in every respect. Some younger pitchers will stay here longer. Fastball outside, despite putting up some gaudy stats. And there has to be a need at a higher level of the organization for a player to move up. Swing and a foul off the catcher, Espinal. One ball, one strike to Slade Caldwell. But I think you get my point. Best pitchers in the league, they're gone. Well, good ones have moved in, but they're not qualified because they haven't pitched enough. You'll get a better indication. Two balls, two strikes, the count to the left-handed center fielder. The righty Vargas delivers. It's a curveball upstairs. 3-2. So when I talk about Carlos Bionda being in the top 10 in all these stats, he's not qualified. And close pitch to take, but Caldwell guessed right, just outside on that cutter by Jordy Vargas. So he's aboard with a walk, his 74th of the season. Slade Caldwell is qualified, and yes, he's young, just 20. So he's still here at high A, despite playing here all year. Second in the league in walks and walk rate. Kason Cunningham, also 20 at the plate now. Breaking ball, down and in for a ball to him. Cunningham started the year at low A Visalia, now playing his 51st game at Hillsboro. He's at 246 with the Hops after a 381 mark to lead the Cal League. Low ball two, 2-0.
Cunningham having a good week. He's 4 for 12 with a pair of doubles. He's also walked twice. Four runs scored. No RBIs. Left-handed hitter out of San Antonio. Fastball in there for a strike. 2-1. Vargas last worked on Saturday at Everett and had a brilliant outing. Six shutout innings, four hits, eight strikeouts, only one base on balls. One of his best starts of the year. There goes Caldwell. The pitch inside, the throw to the shortstop side of the bag, off the glove of the shortstop, Kelvin Hidalgo. And Caldwell has his 26th, make it 25th stolen base of the season. He came in seventh in the Northwest League in steals. 100th game for Slade Caldwell. Only a couple of guys have played more. Ethan Hedges.

0: second best in the league, 429 and 952. Swing, and he jerks it deep, but foul, very foul. That's heading out toward the grain silo. It lands on the roof beyond the Rim of Honor. And we're right next door to the Spokane County Fair and Exposition Center. Spokane has to go on a long road trip every summer and often cannot play playoff games here because of the fair. 2-2 pitch to Beto Honda. Got him swinging. A slider. Big out for Jordy Vargas. Two strikeouts in the inning. Now two down for the Hops. And it'll be up to Jacque Josefa. Jacque had hit in five straight, 9 for 21 during that stretch. Last night, 0 for 4. A walk, a strikeout. He also reached base on an error. Stole two bases and scored two runs. Takes the first pitch low from Vargas. Vargas, 6'5", or 6'3", listed at 160 pounds. And, yeah, these two guys kind of cut from the same cloth. Very similar builds. Josefa, 6'3". At one time, he was 130 on the roster. We've updated his weight to 190. Strike call. That might be pushing it. Eh, he's an athletic 190. I could believe that. It's 6'3". I'm an unathletic 200 at 6'3". Little under 200. Off-speed pitch, missed away. Two balls make it three balls. And one strike to the Hillsboro right fielder, Yasiel Soler on deck. Slade Caldwell at second, Kasem Cunningham at first. Back-to-back one-out walks, two down in the inning. And the 3-1 pitch swung on and fouled back into the backstop netting. Hops making Vargas do some work here in the first inning. That's 25 pitches so far. The count full to Josefa. Hops have had the first lead in all three games this week. Looking to strike in the first inning as the runners go. It's outside, and Vargas has walked the bases full. Nick Saxton calling the balls and strikes tonight. Robert Bonet is the base umpire. So the sacks full of Hops. Yasiel Soler, who was not in the lineup last night, but two nights ago, blasted a home run over the center field fence in his first at bat. His 12th of the year. Soler with 61 runs battered in. He leads the Hops in RBIs this year and leads the current roster in home runs. We haven't talked a lot about Avery Owusu-Asidu since he left town, but he's gone on a... Well, he was already on a tear, playing his best baseball of the year when he was promoted. And he has continued to hit a ton at Double A Amarillo with a bunch more home runs. That is a much more homer-friendly park, Hodgetown. Soler takes the first pitch. It's wide of the mark. Ball one. No activity down in the pen for the Indians as Vargas is about to hit the 30-pitch mark. Two outs, bases loaded. The 1-0 pitch, and it's popped up. Shallow right field. Looks like he'll get out of the jam. Lorenzo Carrier moves in, makes the catch, and crisis averted for Spokane. Hops leave him loaded. Three walks. We go to the bottom of the first. No score on the Hops Broadcast Network.
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1: Play ball!
2: Yeah, smoky, hot, and muggy out here in Spokane Valley. 95 degrees, partly cloudy skies, and air quality still in the moderate range, but it has gone up the last 2 days in the 80s today with some new wildfire activity in the area. Tomorrow, we'll be in the mid-90s again, but the Sunday forecast cools considerably with a chance of some showers, maybe thunder showers, and a high temperature of 80 degrees. Bottom of the first inning, Kyle Ayers goes to work. His first pitch outside a ball to the DH Tommy Hopfe. Roldy Brito, the center fielder on deck, then third baseman Ethan Hedges, the cleanup hitter for Spokane. In all four games so far, first baseman Tanner Thatch. SoCal native Kyle Ayers out of Notre Dame, the high school, and Texas Christian University. This is with that pitch, two balls, no strikes. Hoppy's been on base in each of the first three games of the series. Was slumping coming into the week. Certainly wasn't slumping when we last saw him. He had a 22-game hit streak. Strike called, 2-1. Ayers will be around the plate. He's very efficient, swinging a foul straight back, 2-2. What Ayers has gotten hurt this year, he hasn't hurt himself. He's around the plate and other teams have hit him. He averages just a little over 15 pitches for 9 innings. That's 6th best in the league. Ouch. That pitch got in on the hands and Hoppy fouled it off his foot. Bent over in pain, now trying to walk it off. Tommy Hopfe from Bakersfield and Fresno State University. Ayers, a 13th rounder out of TCU, drafted in 2024. He appeared in just 10 games out of the pen for the Horned Frogs that year. 2 years previous, he was a starter at LA Valley Community College. From there, went on to the University of Houston for a season, pitched primarily out of the pen for the Cougars. And then exclusively out of the pen for TCU. Didn't pitch as a pro that year. Looper toward third, and it's over the head of Yasiel Soler. So Tommy Hopfe's streaking again. He's in all four games. Last night, well, for the series, Hopfe 3-for-9, 2 doubles, 2 runs, 2 RBIs. Is also walked twice and been hit 3 times. Last night, on base 3 times with a single, a walk, and a hit by pitch. No runs, no RBIs. So here's Roldy Brito in the first pitch. He swings and the bat, oh, it hit him. Or did it? No, his, I thought he was stripping off his armor to go to first base, but it just came loose on the swing. Bat also came out of his hand, 0-1. Switch hitter batting left-handed against the righty Ayers. And a grounder back to the mound. Ayers has it, throws down to second. Wild lane, it's off the glove of Kasem Cunningham. That could be an error on either player. Cunningham had to make a backhand play on the ball. It was not a good throw by Ayers, but one Kasem should have probably squeezed. In any regard, it is an error. And now Spokane is threatening with 2 on and nobody out. Yeah, Ayers kind of coming toward the first base side of the mound to field that ball and took a couple of steps toward first, which made it a trickier angle to throw back to second base. And did not put that where he wanted to. First pitch strike call to Ethan Hedges. He's been quiet this week. 0-for-8. Didn't play in the opening game. He's been on base once via the walk. 0-1 pitch. Fouled off the end of the bat. Back to the backstop. 0-2. Now Hops have hit in all three games of the series. Pitching and defense let them down in Tuesday night's opener as they blew an 8-run lead. They were up 10-2 in the sixth inning on that night. Gave up 2 5-run innings. A couple of drop foul balls were costly. There go the runners. Great job at second. And the pitch hits Hedges. That would have easily been a double steal. Hoppy got a running start at second base. Brito on his way from first to second. And then Ayers drills Ethan Hedges with the pitch. Tom Soteris coming down the line to make sure his third baseman's okay. All is well, and he's down at first base. And Kyle Ayers is in a mess of trouble right off the bat. Sacks jammed in one of baseball's RBI leaders, not just the Northwest League, not just high A, baseball. Tanner Thatch, second in the minors with 100 RBIs. He has 17 home runs. He drove in 4 on Tuesday night with a pair of singles. First pitch is low. 1 ball, no strikes. Hops will keep the infield back in hopes of a double play grounder. Yosel Soler way off the bag at third base against the left-handed hitter. And a foul back by Thatch evens the count at 1-1. Leadoff single, light liner just over the top of Yosel Soler at third base. The error was charged to Kasen Cunningham on the potential double play grounder. Couldn't handle the throw from the pitcher Ayers. And now a hit batter. Swing and a foul at the end of the bat again. 1-2. Tanner Thatch playing his 40th game at Spokane. He joined the club when Jack O'Dowd went from Spokane to AA Hartford. One big run producer for another. The 1-2, he chased a high pitch and popped it up foul out of play. Spokane actually catching a break there. That should have been a strikeout or a pop out, keeping the runners on base. Instead, it's just a foul ball. Thatch from Hertford, North Carolina. UNC Wilmington, 8th-round draft pick. And another foul ball at the plate. Thatch saw an 8-game hit streak end last night with an 0-for-4. Had gone 14 for his previous 34 with 10 RBIs, including 5 consecutive 2-hit games. Hops will gladly give up a run for an out, preferably 2. The 1-2 pitch, fouled away again. He's fouled off 5 Kyle Ayers pitches. And the count remains 1-2. Robert Calaz, the top 30 Rockies prospect, waits on deck. Ayers working from the stretch with 3 runners on base and nobody out. Here he comes, and it's hit the air foul. Back of the seats on the third base side. Thatch had hit in 12 of his previous 13 games before last night's over, including, as I mentioned, a 4 RBI night Tuesday. Again the 1-2. This time he got him. A big strikeout for Kyle Ayers. Now a double play gets him off the hook. Thatch battled with a half dozen foul balls before going down swinging. And now pitching coach Blake Nations is on his way out to the mound. Robert Calaz, 16 for 132 from June 6th until this weekend, this past weekend, when he turned it around. He had hit Friday. He had a home run in his only at-bat Saturday against Everett. And then on Tuesday, went 4-for-5 against the Hops, including a solo home run off Jacob Steinmetz. That was the first of 5 sixth-inning runs with the Indians trailing 10-2. It began their comeback. He's 6-for-13 in the series. Monte Plata, Dominican native. Fourth-year pro, right-handed hitter. Righty Ayers comes to the plate. It's back to the mound on one hop. He throws to the plate for the force, and Vera Honda had to stretch out, but he keeps his foot on the plate to record the out. Hops will settle for the one out. It's a couple of throws that are not as sharp as you'd like from Ayers, but he gets the out to retire Tommy Hopfe. And it'll be up to Roynier Hernandez if Spokane is to make anything out of this inning. Hernandez, just 1-for-7 in the series, has walked twice and driven in two, scored one. Galaz at first, Hedges at second, Brito at third, two outs, and a swing and a miss. 91-mile-per-hour cutter from Ayers. Hernandez from Valencia in Venezuela. Fifth in the league in walks, fourth in on-base percentage, number one in walk strikeout ratio. The 0-1 pitch hit in the air to center field. This will be caught by Slade Caldwell, and a big sigh of relief for both pitchers. Both Jordy Vargas and Kyle Ayers pitch out of bases-loaded jams in the first inning. One hit, one error, three left, one inning gone, no score. Hops Broadcast Network.
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2: 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That's meat, M-E-A-T, of course. Top of the second inning. Both pitchers having to do some work in the first. Jose Mejia takes a first pitch strike from Jordy Vargas, who threw 28 first inning pitches, 22 from Kyle Ayers. The difference was breaking ball found at the plate 0-2. Just 13 strikes out of 28 pitches from Vargas. Ayers, 18 strikes out of his 22 pitches. Tanner Thatch fouled off 6 of them. 0-2, grounder headed back up the middle and out of the reach of the shortstop, Kelvin Hidalgo, a base hit. And the Hops have their first leadoff base runner on an 0-2 pitch. Jose Mejia, bounder up the middle. His second hit of the series in 8 advance. Mejia not in the lineup last night. Taking over for J.D. Dix at second base. Dix definitely tweaked something last night. You could tell by the way he was moving, and he was taken out of the game. But healthy enough to at least swing the bat tonight. It's Kenny Castillo, the first baseman. He went 0 for 4 with a walk on Wednesday. Two hits, a double, an RBI in Tuesday's game. And the Guacata Venezuela native takes ball one outside. Top 7 games under 500 in the second half, but still hanging on in the playoff race. Strike called, 1-1. 54-63 overall record. They have leapfrogged Spokane in the overall standings. They played one more game than had the Indians. Plus one in the win column. As I mentioned, Spokane lost a game here 2 weeks ago because of air quality. The Sunday finale of their series against Eugene was canceled. 2-1 pitch to Kenny. Swung on and missed. Castillo, 258 average on the year. 6 home runs, 47 RBIs. Had a couple of home runs last week on Wednesday and Saturday, including one off a guy I expect to win Pitcher of the Year honors in the Northwest League, Eugene's Jacob Bresnahan. I don't think that's a hot take. Two-two pitch. Got him swinging. Good fastball. And that's the third strikeout for Jordy Vargas to go with three walks. One away for the Hops in the second. Are you looking for a tuition-free public school in Oregon? 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Gerald Neen to the plate. Check swing on a breaking ball down and in. And the strike is called by the home plate umpire, Nick Sangstrom. Neen, 3 straight starts in left field. Began the year with the Hops. Played the middle of the season in Visalia. Now back to close things out in Hillsboro. See, transitions from middle infield to outfield. Breaking ball outside to the 20-year-old from Santo Domingo. Now Neen actually turned 21 on August 18th. Forgot to wish him a happy birthday. Tuesday game was his birthday. Breaking ball outside, 2-1. I think he's got the potential to be a pretty good ball player. Already has a pretty advanced approach at the plate. Not knocking anybody's socks off with the numbers, but power's emerging. Swing and a miss. 2-2. Pretty selective hitter. Left-handed bat. Showing some defensive versatility. Again, nobody's lining up to award him a gold glove, but he has not been a liability on defense, and he seems to be learning very fast in the outfield. Runner goes. Pitch swung on and fouled off the glove of the catcher, Espinal. And no, it's batters. Wait a minute now. Some very mixed signals being given by the home plate umpire. The ball's been thrown down to first base. Tanner Thatch tags Jose Mejia. I'm not sure what Nick Saxton is telling us. He called Neen out. He signaled separating his hands. Did he mean to say that Espinal contacted Neen's bat? Okay, they're going to send. I don't understand this at all. They're going to send Mejia back to second. Here comes Tom Soteras. He's as confused as anybody. Mark Reed looking for an explanation. He's called Neen out, but he's awarding second base to Jose Mejia. Okay, I think the call is that it was a swing and a miss and a drop third strike. First base occupied. And Mejia advanced to second base. In the confusion, he started wandering back to first. And then Alan Espinal threw down to first base. Thatch put the tag on him. But that's the only reasonable explanation here. Was the bat did not contact the baseball. He swung and missed. The ball was dropped by the catcher, Espinal. Neen unable to advance on the play because first base is occupied. Now Mejia has the option of trying to run down to second base, but he's under no obligation to do so because the batter is not advancing. Now everything's falling into place. Just some confusing body language there from the home plate umpire. And Neen's just waiting around for the final verdict. Now he heads back to the dugout. So a swinging strike three, second out of the inning, and it'll be a passed ball to San Jose Mejia down to second base. See if the Hawks can take advantage with J.D. Dix at the plate. He's not hit well with runners in scoring position much of the year, but he's been delivering lately. Eight-game hit streak. He's driven in six during that span. Three RBIs opening night. On a single and a double in a three-hit game. 5-for-18 last week against Eugene with a triple and two home runs. MLB Pipeline at J.D. Dix, the number 7 second base prospect in baseball recently. And his Diamondbacks prospect rating, number 8, it slipped down a bit. It was 6. Ball 1 to Dix. He struck out in the first inning looking. Takes that pitch low. 2-0. No score. And after a couple of three-hour-plus games, Tuesday and Wednesday, we zipped through in 2 hours and 20 minutes last night. Looks like we're in for another three-hour affair at this rate. Vargas checks Mejia at second, comes to the plate, and ends up at the backstop. That'll be a wild pitch, and Mejia's down at third base now. So, figuring out the tiebreaker scenarios, coming to find that the head-to-head tiebreaker is for the second half, meaning the Hops, although they could win the season series with Spokane with 2 wins this weekend, they will still lose the head-to-head tiebreaker as concerns the second half playoffs. But that tiebreaker scenario will benefit the Hops in the long run should they make a run, because they've already won the head-to-head with 2 of the teams they're chasing, and potentially a third if they can sweep Tri-City next week. Fastball taken all the way, a strike. 3-1. Clearly, they will not win the head-to-head series with Eugene. 3-1 pitch to J.D. Dix. Outside, ball 4. That's 4th walks for Jordy Vargas. And the Hops have runners at the corners and 2 outs. Vargas, as I mentioned, number 2 in the league in bases on balls. That was his 60th of the season. Only walked 1 over 6 innings last week in his last start. Walked 2 over 3 1/3 innings in a loss at Vancouver back on August the 2nd. Slade Caldwell to play down, takes a look at strike 1. He's hit in 5 straight games. 2-for-4 with a pair of RBIs last night. Also scored twice. 0-1. Right on it, but he fouled it straight back. Caldwell, a young 20, turned 20 in mid-June. Came to the Hops as a teenager in June of last year. Off-speed pitch 0-2, and it misses outside. It was a curve. Another heavy workload in inning number 2 for Jordy Vargas. Dix takes off running, and a swing and a foul back. I was curious to see how aggressive they would be with J.D. Dix on the base pass tonight, but apparently he's all right. Making his way back to first base now as the count remains 1-2. Caldwell walked in the first inning, stole a base. Looking to get the Hops on the board here with 2 outs in the second inning. Check swing on a pitch in the dirt, and apparently he went, according to home plate umpire Nick Saxton. Caldwell not thrilled with the call. Tosses his bat end over end. That's the final out of the inning. Oh, it's been either walk or strikeout for Jordy Vargas so far. He ends up striking out the side in the second inning. Ahead a walk, runners left on first and third. Hops have stranded five of the bases over the first two innings. And we're still scoreless on the Hops Broadcast Network.
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2: 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That record here at Avista Stadium in Spokane, no score, but we've had runners all over the bases in every inning. Only in the bottom of the second. Both teams left them loaded in the first inning. Hops threatened with first and third in the second. And now Alan Espinal leads off the bottom of the inning. Looking at ball one from right-hander Kyle Ayers. Swings to the next pitch, drives it deep to left center. On the run, his knee toward the gap. It's out of his reach, and it will head the wall. Picked up by the center fielder, Slade Caldwell. And a leadoff double for Alan Espinal. Second straight inning in which the Indians have led off with a base hit. Espinal's first hit of the series. He went 0-for-2 with a walk and a strikeout last night. And that brings up the big outfielder, right fielder Lorenzo Carrier from Bear, Delaware. B-E-A-R, Delaware. And the University of Pittsburgh, 14th round pick in this year's draft. Some news for the Hops today. They've added their first 2026 draft pick. Not in the lineup tonight, but Chris Katz out of Mercer University, a ninth-round pick, joins the club today. He's an outfielder. Swing and a miss by Carrier, 0-1. Remember, it was what now? 3 years ago, Tommy Troy, Geno Groover, Jack Hurley, the top three picks in the Diamondbacks draft, all joined the club the same day here. Fastball on the outside corner, 0-2. Since then, we've had little impact from draft year picks. We tend to trickle in the following season. Of course, the fact that they've moved the draft to All-Star Week has not helped. Pitch in the dirt, 1-2. Liked it much better when the draft was during the College World Series. And then you could watch the draft picks and know that, hey, this guy's potentially going to be a Hop. Focus in on that team. I think that's a missed opportunity. 1-2 pitch, popped in the air, foul, out of play. I don't see where moving the draft to All-Star Week has benefited either event, honestly. Certainly isn't helping the ball clubs. I want to get those guys into camp as soon as possible. One-two pitch to Lorenzo Carrier. Checks his swing on a slider down and away. Carrier 1-for-4 with a double in his pro debut Wednesday night. The double came in his final at bat. He struck out once. First team All-ACC for the Panthers this year at 379 with 20 home runs. He's a big dude. Long-limbed. Grounder foul at the third baseline. Still 2-2. Carrier listed at 6'5", 215 pounds. 23 years old. Part of a big season for Pitt. Their offense was really good this year. 2-2. Tied him up inside with a fastball. Couldn't catch the corner. Check swing appeal. No swing, says Robert Bonet. 3 balls, 2 strikes. Kelvin Hidalgo on deck. On Espinal at second after a leadoff double. No score. Although each team's been on the verge of scoring since this game started. The payoff pitch, ground to the left side and through, a base hit. Neen playing deep, so they're going to send the runner Espinal home. Throw to the plate offline, and it gets past Garahonda. And that'll send Carrier down to second base. That should be scoring an error. I don't think Carrier's going to second if that ball's cut off by the catcher or the pitcher backing up. Now, that will be a run batted in for Lorenzo Carrier. His first pro RBI, a single off Kyle Ayers to give Spokane a 1-0 second inning lead. Well, they have not put an error on the board, so for now to second base on the throw. And that brings Kelvin Hidalgo up, the number 9 hitter. He squares to bunt, takes a pitch up and in. Hidalgo likes to bunt. He's got 5 sacrifices this year, third most in the league. Johan Macias of Tri-City with 8, and that number won't change because he's no longer wearing a Tri-City uniform. He's no longer in the employ of the Los Angeles Angels. They released him. Meeting on the mound, Carlos Villarhonda out there. Rest of the infield joins in. Now broken up by home plate umpire Nick Saxton. Spokane Valley, Washington. Yes, it's a valley, but it is also a municipality. Only in recent years has it become its own city. Just east of downtown Spokane. Southeasterly facing ballpark. Dishman Hills off in the distance. If you crane your head to the left, you could see Idaho on a normal day. Not today. Pitch fouled away by Hidalgo. 1-1. The mountains in the distance are the Coeur d'Alene Mountains, and those are on the other side of the state line. It's less than a half an hour drive from Spokane Valley to Coeur d'Alene, Idaho. Post falls just across the border. Swing and a miss. 1-2. I went out to Silverwood today. Huge theme park that is north of Coeur d'Alene, north of Hayden Lake. Popular attraction. That place is huge. The 1-2 pitch is down and away. With the road trip beginning with 3 games at Eugene. The team departed Eugene on Sunday, came out here, and had a whole day off in the area on Monday. And they went and spent it recreating in Coeur d'Alene. A lot of them got out on the lake. Hard hit ball to short. Snagged by Cunningham. Throw to third, and the tag is not in time on Carrier. Yasiel Soler doesn't think so. Well, I thought they got him. But Robert Bonet saying Carrier slid under the tag. Yasiel Soler looking around. I think he's wanting his skipper to come out and back him up, but he's not going to get any help. I think that was the right play for Casey Cunningham. They just didn't get it done. It's going to be a fielder's choice, putting Hidalgo aboard. Still nobody out. Runners at first and third. Alan Espinal has already scored on the Lorenzo Carrier base hit. 1-0 Spokane. Back to the top of the order with Tommy Hopfe. And the pitch misses inside to him. I've been meaning to do this, haven't yet, but there's a historic ballpark over there. A little tapper back to the mound. Looking at second, but going to first with it is Ayers. Good choice there. And Carrier scampers home from third base. An RBI fielder's choice for Tommy Hopfe. The out goes 1-3. And it's 2-0 Indians. Good base running. Carrier off and running on contact. One out in the inning now. Roaldy Brito, the batter. So, on your way to Coeur d'Alene, when you're coming down after you exit the freeway, you go by North Idaho College, swinging a foul back off the bat of Brito. And they've got an historic structure there. Their baseball grandstand is an old wooden grandstand. And I have a particular fascination with those. And it was fun to talk about minor league parks a couple of weeks ago. Rich had a guest expert on. And I told him he needs to go up to Hoquiam and check out Olympic Stadium there. Again, Ayers not paying attention to the runner at second base. And Hidalgo dancing around. Doesn't go. Pitch is in there for a strike. Actually, it's a ball to Brito. One ball, one strike. If you're a baseball fan and you're heading south on I-5 into California, I highly recommend getting off at Dunsmuir and going to the old park there. Now they've got the runner caught off. Ayers chasing him down, gives up the rock to Cunningham, chasing him toward third to Soler, sweeps the tag. This time he got him. 1-6-5. And it all goes caught stealing on the pickup. Well, they got a running break on Ayers in the first inning with runners at first and second. But this time, Ayers, maybe that was an intentional ploy on his part, because if he weren't paying attention, he might have gotten the signal from the dugout. We don't know that it was a cold play, or if Vera Honda called it, or if Ayers did himself, breaking ball down and in to Brito. 3-0. Tell you what, it's not a great time for outdoor activity out here. It's just hot, muggy, and smoky. Grounder pulled to the right side, through for a base hit. So the pickoff ends up saving the Hops a run, as that would have easily scored Hidalgo. And it continues with 2 outs. That is already the 4th hit for the Indians. 3 of them this inning. Brings up the former USC Trojan, Ethan Hedges. Hedges hit by a pitch to load the bases with nobody out in the first inning. But Ayers was able to pitch out of the jam. And now Brito gets a huge jump at first base. Boy, Ayers, they're running at will. No chance for Vera Honda. That ball barely got into home plate when Brito was sliding it at second. Two zip Indians. Hedges trying to make it more with a two-out base hit. There goes Brito again, swinging a miss. Verhonda's throw, there's nobody there. Soler never covered the bag. And the Hops are lucky that ball didn't end up in left field. He played it on a hop about 12 feet behind the bag. Goodness. The good news is Ayers has gotten ahead in the count. No balls and two strikes to Ethan Hedges. Brito steals second and third on back-to-back pitches. The 0-2 lifted in the air, and that'll carry back into the seats just shy of the Hops bullpen. Hedges having a good second half for Spokane. The Hops have kept him under wraps this week, though. He is without a hit. 0-for-8, a walk, hit by a pitch, and one strikeout. Just 4-for-22 last week against Everett, so he's cooled off in August. Again, the 0-2 pitch from Ayers. Fastball outside. Ayers was taking a couple of steps toward the dugout. That was definitely off the plate. Verhonda tried to frame it. One ball, two strikes. Ethan Hedges from Fountain Valley, California. Modern Day High School in Santa Ana. The 1-2 pitch, and that's whacked into right field, a base hit. Two-out single for Ethan Hedges. Fourth hit of the inning, fifth of the game. And that scores Brito to give the Indians a 3-0 lead. Yeah, looks like we're going to be here a while tonight. 64th run batted in for Ethan Hedges. That leads Spokane. Pitching coach Blake Nations coming out of the dugout. And let's see. But for a second, he might have signaled down to the bullpen. It's almost always Mark Reed to make the changes. Nobody is throwing right now. Dotson gets up on the hill and begins to throw. Left-handed reliever. Six men to the plate this inning for the Spokane Indians. And Ayers has recorded only one out at the plate, the other out on the bases. Tanner Thatch, the cleanup hitter, up now. He struck out in the first inning when Ayers pitched out of a bases-loaded, none-out jam. Throw to first, and Hedges dives back in time. Thatch drafted in 2025, debuted at the low-A level at Fresno, played 18 games at 279. Swing and a foul at the plate. It's the seventh foul ball he's hit off Ayers already. This is just the beginning of his second at bat. Traditional power-hitting first baseman set the all-time home run record at UNC Wilmington. 54 career home runs, 27 as a sophomore alone. Only 12 homers his final year. Foul pop over toward the Indians dugout. It'll carry into the seats. Yasiel Soler over to have a look. No balls, two strikes. Thatch, 6'4", 221 pounds. Turned 22 back in March. Eighth round pick out of UNC Wilmington. The UNCW website lists Belvidere, North Carolina, as his hometown. Now Hertford on the roster. Fly ball left center field should finally put this inning to rest. And it ends up in Slade Caldwell's glove. But not until the Indians score three runs on four base hits. They leave a runner. And we've played just two innings. After nearly an hour of baseball, it's the Indians 3, the Hillsboro Hops nothing on the Hops Broadcast Network.
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0: Fair to say it's been a sluggishly paced game so far. Two innings in the books. And Spokane with a 3-0 lead after a three spot in the second. Hops go back to work against right-hander Jordy Vargas. They've had their opportunities to get to him, but have not been able to deliver the key blow. Swing and a miss by Kason Cunningham, 0-1. Cunningham walked his first trip to the plate. Curveball way outside for a ball. Vargas already approaching 50 pitches in this game. Swing and a miss, not a breaking ball. Hops low to the bases in the first on three walks. And got a hit and a walk in the second inning. Put runners at the corners, but Vargas struck out the side. He's got five strikeouts through two innings. And the 1-2 pitch slowly dribbled to the right side. Easy play for the second baseman, Hernandez. And he throws out Cunningham for the out. One away. Game 28 between the Hops and the Indians. Hops have won 14 out of 27. Four wins in the last series here. Spokane won all six the last time these teams met in Hillsborough. Breaking ball slides in there against Carlos Villaranda, who struck out in the first. Vargas ready with the 0-1. Bloop to center field. That'll hang up long enough for Roldy Brito to run it down. And for the first time in this game, I could say quickly two outs. Brito could cover a lot of ground out there in center field. This kid can really fly. And he is just a pup. He turned 19 during the season. April 8th birthday. Jackie Osefa takes the first pitch strike. One of three walks in the first inning. 0 for 4 with a walk last night. A 1 pitch to left-handed hitter. Cut on and missed. 46th game with the Hops for Josefa. He joined the club in June on a road trip to Everett. And he's been productive from the get-go. There have been a few head-scratching moments along the way, but exciting player to watch. 0-2 pitch outside. Ball one. Just nine home games remaining in 2026. Six next week against Tri-City, and then three against Eugene to wrap up the season. Backdoor breaking ball just slid around the outside corner. Two balls, two strikes. Vargas, 28 pitches in the first, over 20 pitches in the second inning. Looking for an efficient third. 2-2 in the air to center. Easy play for Brito. Comes in, now backpedals. And he's got the baseball. Back-to-back flyouts to center after a ground out to second. 1-2-3 go the Hops. To a 2.5, 3-0 Indians on the Hops Broadcast Network.
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Hillsboro Hops are proud to partner with Wild Root Spirits, made with real fruit and crafted for easy sipping. Whether you're at the game or celebrating after, Wild Root's always true to the fruits. Well, Jordy Vargas had a relatively easy inning. 11 pitches, 3 up, 3 down. Kyle Ayers in badly need of the same. We're in the bottom of the third inning. 3-0 Spokane. Ayers has labored through the first two innings. Somehow kept the Indians off the board in the first. And then got touched for three runs in the second inning. First pitch strike called to Robert Kalas, who reached on a fielder's choice in the first inning. Hops got it out at the plate. That pitch misses wide. Kalas passes the eye test for sure. 6'2", 205, and he can run. Good arm in the outfield. Deep shot foul. And when he's made contact this week, the ball has screamed off his bat. But there just hasn't been a lot of contact this year. Just a 215 hitter, up to 216 now with his effort yesterday. Prolonged two-month-plus slump that he appears to have broken out of. Little dribbler out in front of the plate that is spinning up the third baseline. It will stay on the grass fair. And for the third consecutive inning, the Indians put the leadoff runner aboard with a base hit. Now Ayers can't seem to catch a break in this one. He's not been hit particularly hard. Kind of his own worst enemy with a errant throw in the first 10. Now, the error was charged to Casey Cunningham, but it was not a good throw to second base by Ayers. He'd probably be the first to tell you that. Cunningham had it hit the leather, though, so he was charged with the E. Ronier Hernandez to the plate now. Pretty good size lead at first for Kalas. They've been aggressive on the bases with Ayers. And the first pitch is a breaking ball down and in. He got a real good one back at the plate, Carlos Bironda, but the more we watch Carlos, the more we realize that when guys are stealing against him, it is rarely because of him. Picked to first. Good quick move by Ayers. And just back in time is Kalas. Ayers, a guy who hasn't been particularly victimized by base runners this year, not unlike Rio Britton, who we'll see later in the series, who's given up a lot of steals. 1-0 in there. Ball and a strike. Ayers 5-6 on the season. 98 hits allowed in 85 innings. He's had a couple of games where he got battered around this year. 11 hits in his last start at Eugene, gave up 10 hits and 12 runs in a loss at Everett back in May. He's a pitch to contact guy. Just 57 strikeouts in 85 innings, only 21 walks. So he's going to be around the plate.

0: relief appearances. Went 0-2, but a 2.93 ERA, a whip of 0.85, because he's just not walking guys. He did hit three batters in a game, though, back on July 21st. By the way, John West with a hit batter last night, now tied for the league lead. He's hit 11 guys this year. First pitch outside to Alan Espinal. Well, we no longer have Bridger Holmes to worry about in the Northwest League. The former Beaver reliever was hitting guys right and left while he was here. He's no longer in the organization for the Angels. Foul ground ball off the bat of Espinal. One ball, one strike. Ayers finished up last season with the Hops. His final two appearances at Tri-City, both out of the pen. 18 relief appearances in his pro debut last year. 12 at Visalia. Fourth at Complex. Swing and a miss by Espinal. One ball, two strikes. Actually, at the Complex, three of those four appearances were starts, but he pitched exclusively out of the pen the rest of the season. Overall, pretty good mark. 1-0, 2.93 ERA. Made his season debut against Spokane at Hobbs Ballpark back on April the 7th. Pitch outside, ball two, 2-2. On that night, pitched well. Four innings, four hits, one run, three strikeouts, a walk. First win came at Vancouver on May the 3rd. Breaking ball, little dribbler about 3 feet in front of home plate. Ferrajonda's on it quickly and fires down to Castillo for the out. So, after we muddled through the first two innings, each pitcher faces the minimum in the third. Ayers, despite a leadoff single, got a double play. And we go to the fourth inning with Spokane leading the Hops 3-0.
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That lights are on. Darkness moving in here at Avista Stadium. The Hops and the Indians have played three innings. Three-run second inning has the home team on top. Spokane 3, Hillsborough nothing. Jordy Vargas, after struggling through the first two innings, escaping unscathed, has retired the last four batters and six of the last seven to face him. Three of them on strikeouts. Five strikeouts in the first two innings. He's also walked four batters, but the Hops haven't made him pay. Yasiel Soler leads off the fourth inning for Hillsborough. He flied out with the bases loaded to end the first inning. And takes the first pitch for a strike from the right-hander Vargas. Soler, 20 years old for the entire 2026 season. He's got a January birthday. Fourth-year pro ball for the Santo Domingo Centro native. Inked with the Diamondbacks in 2023 for a little over 400,000.

0: Gonzalez. Fastball outside. One ball, two strikes to count. Jose Mejia on deck, and then Kenny Castillo. Hops just one hit so far. Leadoff single by Mejia in the second inning. Grounder foul on the third base side. Caroms over toward the Spokane bullpen. It's 96th game of the year for Yasiel Soler. 15 of his 86 hits have been doubles. 12 home runs. Leads the current Hops roster. That's 12 home runs while wearing the Hops uni. Carlos Vera Honda has 17 round trippers, but only 7 of those have come in the Northwest League. 61 RBIs for Soler, just outside the league's top 10. He's hitting 242. 2-2 pitch. Chop towards short, off the glove of Kelvin Hidalgo in the left field. That should be a base hit. And I see they have changed, or they've put another error up there on Hillsborough. So after some thinking, they have assessed an error, I presume, on Gerald Neen for that throw to the plate. And that will be ruled a base hit for Yasiel Soler. That would have been a real test of Hidalgo's arm. Soler not a fast base runner, but foul back behind home plate. A race back by Espinal, but ball ends up on the other side of the backstop. So no runs, two hits, two errors for the Hops. Three runs, six hits, and zero errors for the Indians. So we were trying to sort out the tiebreaker scenarios in the Northwest League, lest the Hops get into playoff position. 1-1 pitch, drops in there. Breaking ball for a strike. So the first head-to-head tiebreaker. Now this is for the number two playoff spot. Eugene's already secured its spot. If the Emeralds finish in first, the number two team in the league gets that second playoff bid. If there's a tie for that spot, or a tie for first between two teams other than Eugene, the first tiebreaker is head-to-head record in the second half alone. 1-2 pitch, and that strike three call. Mejia down on strikes. One out for the Hops in the fourth inning. In the head-to-head second half tiebreakers, the Hops have the edge over both Vancouver and Everett. Spokane would have the edge over the Hops. Tri-City, yet to be determined. Swing and a miss. Kenny Castillo with the plate, 0-1. And right now, Tri-City is up 8-4 in head-to-head in the second half. So the Hops would have to go 5-1 next week against the Devils to tie them. And that pitch off the glove of Espinal to the backstop. That might be the second pass ball. This could go either way. Meanwhile, Soler down to second base on the play. Espinal had a pass ball in the second inning. Mejia able to get to third base in that inning, but couldn't score. He ruled a wild pitch on Jordy Vargas. Vargas looking in for the sign. Checks back Soler at second. Here's the pitch, and it's lined to left field for a base hit. Soler getting the wave around third for Mark Reed. Up with the ball in left with the throw. Collaz trying to cut it off was Hedges. It went off his glove. It caroms to Espinal anyhow, and he fires down to second base in time to get Castillo. I don't know. Hedges has got to let that ball go through. They had a chance to get Soler, and Collaz is a good arm out there in left. So it'll be a run for the hops, an RBI single for Kenny Castillo. And he's thrown out 7-2-4 at second base. First pitch swinging, Gerald Neen lifts one in the air, foul and out of play. 3-1 Spokane. 48th run batted in for Kenny Castillo this year. Check swing on a breaking ball just a bit outside, 1-1. So yeah, 5-1, and they will split with Tri-City, and then it would go to the second tiebreaker. And line drive down the right field line, hooking foul into the Hops bullpen. 1-2. Second head-to-head tiebreaker, best overall winning percentage over the last 20 games. And that would be good for the Hops, because if they're threatening to make the playoffs, that means they're winning just about every game down the stretch. It's their only chance. Third tiebreaker, best overall winning percentage over the last 21 games. Interesting. Fastball high. Not all these teams have played every game. Spokane has played one fewer game than the Hops. They will not make that up. Their game against Eugene was canceled. 2-2 pitch. Outside, ball three. Base is clear. Two outs now. Hops with a run across. 3-1 Spokane in the fourth inning. Payoff pitch to Gerald Neen. Lined into center field for a base hit. And that is the second hit of the series for Neen. Third hit of the inning. Hops had just one hit over the first three innings against Jordy Vargas. And Spokane unlikely to get much more than five innings out of Vargas tonight with his pitch count. Although their bullpen is held steady, they are not a deep pitching team. They've allowed the most runs and the most walks and the most home runs in the league this year. Pick to first, Neen back in there. Hops pitching has been really good in the second half, and we kind of predicted that would be the case once the starters were able to extend deeper into games. Hops had a shaky bullpen at the outset. There have been some improvements in that regard, but still somewhat erratic. Breaking ball to Dix, down and in, 1-0. But the Hops are number two in the league in ERA now, number one in strikeouts, number one in fewest walks allowed. That is certainly a change in recent years. Another pick to first, and Neen just does get back. But Vargas has expended his, expended? Is that a word? His allotment of pickoff throws. Let's see if Gerald's running here. He's got a sizable lead. Doesn't go. Pitches outside, and the count's 2-0 to J.D. Dix. Now, so that final tiebreaker, you just keep going back a game and checking the winning percentage until somebody has an advantage. So starts at 21, goes to 22, 23, and then you get it. There goes Neen, swinging a little dribbler hit toward third base. Dix not running real well and easily thrown out by Ethan Hedges. J.D. clearly not 100%, but he's got to get out tonight, a designated hitter. Hops do get a run on three hits, and they leave one. We go to the bottom of the fourth. 3-1 Spokane on the Hops Broadcast Network.
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0: bottom of inning number four, and it's a 3-1 Spokane lead. Hops finally getting on the board. They've had plenty of opportunities in the first and second innings. Five left on the bases. Yasiel Soler led off the fourth with a base hit. Later scored on a Kenny Castillo RBI single. Now Lorenzo Carrier swings at the first pitch from Kyle Ayers. Lift a sky-high pop-up to the left side of the infield. Yasiel Soler, even with the bag, makes the catch for the out. Indians loaded the bases with none out in the first inning, and Ayers wiggled off the hook, but couldn't do so in the second. Leadoff double by Alan Espinal. Lorenzo Carrier drove him home with a base hit to left field and went to second on the throw to the plate. Later ruled an error, and that's the right call. Charged the left fielder, Gerald Neim. Presumably, now I can go back and double check that, but several times in this series, we've had a late scoring change during the course of the game. Yeah, it was an error on Neim. Chopper off the play of third baseline, just foul. I don't think Soler would have gotten Hidalgo on the play. He got a great jump out of the box. And the count's 0-2 to the number 9 hitting shortstop. Hidalgo last time up with Carrier at second base following that RBI single. Hit a grounder to short. Carrier trying to go to third base on the play. Jason Cunningham's throw beat him, but the tag didn't. Yasiel Soler put up an argument. Nobody came out of the Hops dugout to beef. And then he would score on grounder back to the mound by Tommy Hopfe. Hidalgo picked off and caught stealing trying to go to third base, but the inning continued. Ronnie Brito singled, stole second and third on consecutive pitches, and scored on an Ethan Hedges base hit. So Spokane plates three in the inning to take the lead, and now they're up two. The count 1-2 to Kelvin Hidalgo. Here's Wines, delivers, and gets him on a cutter. Swing and a miss. Second strikeout for Kyle Ayers. Two away for the Tribe in the fourth. Now, in each passing game, we're doing a little more scoreboard watching. The Vancouver Canadians cooperating with the Hops, losing back-to-back games. As their series continues at Eugene, shattered bat line drive caught at shortstop by Kason Cunningham, and that'll retire Tommy Hopfe for the final out of the inning. That bat exploded into about seven pieces, and Kyle Ayers breezes through the fourth inning on six pitches. He's retired five in a row in six of the last seven. We move to the fifth, 3-1 Spokane on the Hops Broadcast Network.
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0: Pops Baseball being presented tonight by Janet King, by the denture, the dentist at Orenco Station, trying to keep you from getting dentures, Inventures, and by BBSI. No dentures yet. Top of the fifth inning, Slade Caldwell to plate. Fastball, outside corner, strike call. The next pitch to left-handed hitting center fielder, laced into the seats. Look out, people. Really good crowd out here on a Friday night, despite the air quality. And I guess if you live out here, you're pretty accustomed to it by now. It's the whole month has been smoke-covered around here. Swing and a miss. Three pitchers and down goes Caldwell on strikes for the second time. One away for the hops. Yeah, there was some of the worst wildfire damage in this area's history this year. Fires just on the northwest edge of town destroyed a number of homes. I know I've got relatives here that were close to the line of fire. Fastball in there for a strike to Casey Cunningham, 0-1. A walk and a ground out for Cunningham. Slider just off the plate outside from Vargas. One ball, one strike. Now they're getting his replacement ready. A left-hander up and throwing in the pen for Spokane as we speak. Breaking ball bounced up to home plate and it caught the throwing hand of Alan Espinal, shaking out the bees right now. Two balls and a strike to the batter Cunningham. It's Justin Lohr warming up in the Indians' pen. He's been one of the more reliable arms out there as yet to pitch in the series. Curveball misses upstairs. Three balls and a strike. Vargas hasn't walked a man since the second inning, but he walked four hops over the first two frames, able to skip out of trouble. Check swing and a strike called on the appeal to the base umpire, Robert Bonet. 3-2. Carlos Mirahonda on deck. 3-1 Indians, top of the fifth. And the pitch, line back up the middle. Wow, I don't know if Hidalgo saw that ball off the bat. He was in perfect position to make the play. And it whistled right past him. A base hit to center field. Hidalgo, the shortstop, was nearly behind second base, just barely to the shortstop side of the bag. The ball was hit to his left, and it looked like off the bat he started leaning to his right, and it went behind him. So he just didn't get a good read on that. That should have been an out. Instead, it's a hit for Cunningham. Mirahonda, another pitch that nearly clipped him inside. Teams continue to bust him in. Doesn't appear to be working very well because he's hitting 292 in the Northwest League with seven home runs. And he's been hit 11 times in just 39 games. High pop-up behind second. Roynier Hernandez waving his arms around. Nobody near him. And he makes the catch for the out. Mirahonda 0-3. And that brings up Jackie Josefa. Now Vargas, I've seen plenty of the hops this year, and that's appears to be the last batter he's going to see tonight. Here comes the manager, Tom Soteras. He has yet to signal down to the pen, but the southpaw Lohr has been throwing down there. Two outs, runner at first base, and Lohr already coming in as Soteras takes the ball from Vargas. We'll break away with the Indians leading the Hops 3-1 on the Hops Broadcast Network.
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0: Jordy Vargas' night is over after 4 2/3 innings. It's one run allowed. He's given up 5 hits, 4 walks, and 6 strikeouts. Justin Lohr, the new pitcher, left-hander. Casey Cunningham at first base, 2 outs. Jackie Josefa at the plate for the Hops, 3-1 Indians. Lohr making his team-leading 31st appearance of the season. Runner goes, pitch is high and outside, throw it out to second base, and it squirts past Hidalgo as Cunningham is in there safely. Kaysen's been aggressive on the bases this week. Had a steal yesterday, a couple of runs scored, reached on a hit and a walk. Doubled in 5 trips to the plate on Wednesday night. And he was on base 3 times with a steal on Tuesday. Pitch in there for a strike to Josefa, 1-1. Runner at second, 2 down for the Hops. Lohr, 577 earned run average in 30 appearances, 49 hits, 57 2/3 innings, 55 strikeouts, 45 walks. Check swing on a pitch high. He went. The appeal to Robert Bonet. Don't know if he did. Bonet stationed between the mound and shortstop. Not a great angle on that. It was borderline. From up top, I would have said no. Now the count of ball and 2 strikes. Lohr gave up 6 hits, a career high, but got a save with 3 innings on Saturday at Eugene. 1-2 pitch to Josefa, breaking ball in the dirt away. Justin Lohr, drafted out of Louisiana State, pitched 1 year for the Tigers, 2024. Transferred from Xavier, where he pitched 2 seasons for the Musketeers. Cunningham breaking for third, and he is thrown out by Espinal for the final out of the inning. Yep. Jason Cunningham caught stealing, 2-5 in the fifth. No runs, a hit, no errors, and nobody left on the bases. We've hit the halfway point. It's the Indians 3, the Hops 1 on the Hops Broadcast Network.
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0: 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Well, Kyle Ayers is nothing if not a grinder. His first pitch is bunted by Roldy Brito, and that's going to be a base hit. Yasiel Soler trying to make a bare hand play, could not, even if he does. That kid is greased lightning. Roldy Brito aboard with a leadoff bunt single here in the bottom of the fifth inning. And Spokane has had a leadoff base runner in every inning but the fourth. Brito's been aboard 3 times. And coming off a little layoff with a back issue. Didn't play in the first three games of the series, but he is rocketed to number two on the Rockies prospect list. Made his Spokane debut mid-July on the 17th against the Everett Aqua Sox, now playing in his 26th game. He's already got two stolen bases in this one. Little pop-up behind first, and Kenny Castillo's going to have a play on it on the dirt. That's one out. Ethan Hedges retired. Yeah, they're coming up swinging now against Ayers. Let's see, one, two, three, four of the last five batters have taken a hack at the first pitch, and all four have put it into play. Three outs in the infield hit by Brito. Tanner Thatch, the cleanup hitter, picked to first base. They got him. Oh, Kenny Castillo, all in one motion, leaning into Brito, gets the tag on the lower back. Ayers has a good pickoff move, and this time they got him. And Brito looked like he was saying something to Kyle Ayers on his way back to the dugout. I don't know if it was complimentary or not, or what language it was in, but he's out. Two down, nobody on base. First pitch to Thatch. Hard ground ball foul outside of first. Another first pitch swing. Thatch is 0 for 2. A strikeout in the first. Fly out to center field in the second inning. All three Spokane runs coming in the second. And Thatch has two base runners since then, and both have been erased. Robert Calaz, leadoff infield hit in the third inning. A double play took him out of the equation. And then Brito picked off after the leadoff bunt single here in the fifth. Another swing, another foul off the bat of Thatch. Let's see now. Count them up. 6, 8, 10 foul balls on 12 pitches. A strikeout and a fly to center. He fouled off 6 pitches in his first at bat before fanning. And was 0-2 with 2 foul balls before flying out to center. Now 2 more foul balls. 0-2 pitch from Ayers. Fouled again. This time it got a piece of Thatch. Thatch, spelled like it sounds, but take the second T out. T-H-A-C-H. North Carolinian out of UNC Wilmington. Having a really good second season. 307 hitters, 17 home runs, 100 runs batted in. 6'4", 221-pound left-handed hitter. Nobody throwing behind Kyle Ayers, who was on the verge of getting removed earlier in the game. Grounder toward Kenny, and he couldn't get it. Hard hit ground ball, had a chance to make a play. That goes into the corner. Pushing for two. Great throw from Josefa, and they got him at second base. Jaque Josefa from the corner behind the bullpen fires a seed into second, and every pitcher gets up to slap him on the back as he heads back toward the dugout. Another spectacular throw from this electrifying young man from Curaçao. You know it, baby. Tanner Thatch thrown out trying to extend a single into a double. And Kyle Ayers, despite giving up 2 hits in the fifth inning, faces just 3 batters. We played 5 at Avista Stadium. Still 3-1 Spokane on the Hops Broadcast Network.
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0: Just a sensational play by Jackie Osefa for the final play of the fifth inning. Let's see if the Hops can build off that momentum. Yasiel Soler leads off the sixth inning. Now, I thought Cason Cunningham was caught stealing in the fifth, but it was actually strike three to Osefa. So Soler leads off the sixth. Hits a ground ball on the left side. Be a tough play deep in the hole for Kelby Nadalgo. One hop throw. It's time to get him. The stretch by Thatch at first base. Identical to the ball Soler hit in the fourth inning when Hidalgo could not field it. This time it ended up, and I speculated at the time it would have been a tough play, but a makeable play because of Soler's lack of speed. This time Hidalgo does field the ball, and he's got a good arm at their shortstop position, and he got him on a one-hop strike. Great play by Hidalgo. Oh, would have been nice to get that leadoff batter aboard and get a little momentum going. That's a big play in this game. Jose Mejia at the plate now. Swing and a miss. Pitch diving in. He's quickly in an 0-2 hole. Justin Lohr back on the hill after striking out Josefa for the final out of the fifth inning. Mejia's 1-for-2, single and a strikeout. Grounder hit to the right side sharply through. Base hit. And he's 2-for-2. Jose Mejia, former Baltimore Oriole, traded in February. First year in the organization and making a name for himself this year. Again, numbers don't jump off the page, but seeing him every day, you see that this is a quality ball player right here. And he's just 20 years old. Now Castillo at the plate. Pitch inside, bounced inside, way off the bag is Mejia. Throw down. Oh, he slid around the tag. Oh, Mejia was dead meat at first base. But he went around the tag of Thatch. Heady play there by Jose Mejia. I mean, he was caught way off the bag on a pitch that appeared to be headed to the backstop. Lucky break for the Hops. 1-0 pitch to Castillo is outside. Now the Hops just need to keep winning. That's all they can do. Not a good game in Eugene tonight. Hamels with a one-run lead over Vancouver. And you know the Hops are rooting for the M's. Fastball inside, ball three. Hops have picked up a game in the standings each of the last 2 days with their wins and Vancouver's losses. And as long as Vancouver's in second place or first place, a Hop win coupled with a Vancouver loss gets the Hops a little closer to playoff contention. Strike call to Castillo on the 3-0 offering. He was on his way to first. Got to the top of the sixth inning now. Emeralds with a one-run lead. They're in the bottom of the fifth in Pasco. It's Everett 2, Tri-City 1. Dust Devils, the next Hops opponent. They're chasing everybody. Still in last place in the second half standings. Chance to leap past Spokane if they can win this series. And it's a pop-up from Castillo. Right side of the infield. Thatch called off by the second baseman Hernandez. And that's the second out. Castillo 1-for-3. Drove in the first Hops run with a base hit in the fourth inning. Then was thrown out trying to extend to second base. Hops have had a couple of guys thrown out on the bases. Gerald Neen to the plate now. Actually, Geraldine not to the plate now. It'll be a pinch hitter. Abdias de la Cruz hitting for the left fielder. Dean single to center his last time up. De la Cruz, recent addition to the Hops roster from Low A Visalia. 21-year-old, 6'3", 175-pound outfielder from La Romana in the Dominican. Facing the tall lefty, Justin Lohr out of LSU. First pitch, down the middle at the belt, a strike. Lohr, 6'5", 215 pounds, he's 23, from Lakeville, Minnesota. There's a culture change, huh? Lakeville, Minnesota to Baton Rouge. 0-1. Big cut and a miss. Lohr with three saves on the year, 2-3 record. Opposing batters hitting just 197 against him this year. Two of those three saves coming in July. Breaking ball, taken low. It was 2-3 in save opportunities in July, but had a high earned run average, 14.73. That after a 255 earned run average in seven June appearances. Runner goes, pitch swung on and missed. Throw down, skips away, but it's all academic. Jose Mejia still scooting. He's running to third, but the inning's over. On the strikeout of Abdias de la Cruz. No runs, a hit. No errors, and one runner left on the bases. Great play by Kelvin Hidalgo, probably saved a run this inning. We go to the bottom of the sixth. Still 3-1 Spokane on the Hops Broadcast Network.
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0: Right-hander Alexis Liavito warming up in the Hillsboro Hops bullpen as Kyle Ayers comes out to pitch the sixth. And we mentioned it. Ayers is just a grinder and didn't look like he'd be long for this game in the early innings, but he has powered through. Three runs, eight hits, no errors for Spokane. A run, six hits, two errors for the Hops. He's kept the Indians off the board since a three-run second inning. Hops only run on a Kenny Castillo RBI single, scoring Yasiel Soler in the fourth. But they've had run-scoring opportunities in the first, second, and fifth innings. And who knows in the sixth if Kelvin Hidalgo doesn't make that play in the hole to retire Yasiel Soler leading off the inning. Robert Calaz leading off the bottom of the sixth against the right-hander Ayers. Takes ball one. Second pitch is up and in. 2-0. Ayers has not walked a man in this game. It's a typical game. He's given up a few hits. Not many strikeouts. No walks. Just two Ks. 2-0 offering in there for a strike. Yeah, I was wondering when this air was going to start to affect my voice, and I guess right now would be the answer to that. Been trying to avoid the outdoors this trip. Deep drive, right field, that's going to slice foul. Would have been home run distance, ends up in the netting that angles down from the foul pole, the 296 mark. protecting the kid's zone from those flying objects. Two balls, two strikes. Now Robert Kalize, 20-year-old prospect in the Rocky system. Swing and a miss and a fastball. Down he goes. Kalize 1-for-3 on the night. Strikeout number 3 for Kyle Ayers. And one down for Spokane of the 6th. Oh, yeah. Abino should be ready to go when needed down in the pen. He has paused his routine. Now preparing to throw another pitch as Roynor Hernandez steps into the box, 0-for-2. It's been a quiet series for him. First pitch, strike called. Hernandez 1-for-9 this week. He's flying to center and grounded into a double play. One of the lead leaguers in a number of offensive categories, 7th in hits, 4th in on-base percentage, 5th in walks, squares to punt and fouls it at the plate. As I mentioned, Good Friday night crowd. The largest seating capacity in the league in this venue. Get close to 8,000 in here. Over 5,300 two nights ago.

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1: Donaldson scored the first Spokane run in the second inning. He swings away, hits it in the air to center field, right to Slade Caldwell. And what a way to go out for Kyle Ayers. Three up, three down, two strikeouts as he grinds his way through six innings tonight and keeps the Hops in it. At the end of six, it's Spokane 3, Hillsboro 1 on the Hops Broadcast Network.

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2: 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All right, if the Hops are going to get anything going, top of the order here in the seventh inning. Switch hitter J.D. Dix batting from the right-hand side. 0-for-2 with a walk tonight. Struck out in the first, grounded out to third base in the fourth inning. Dix, Caldwell, Cunningham up against the left-hander Justin Lohr. Slider misses for a ball, 1-1. Hops down 2-3-1. They're running the fourth. Indians runs in the second. Swing and a miss. 91 mile per hour heater from the left-hander, 1-2. Dix drafted as a shortstop out of Whitefish Bay High School, but he's pretty much been limited to second base as a pro. Grounder up the third baseline, backhanded by Hedges. Off-balance throw to first. Dug out by Tanner Thatch. One away. This is reliable fielders you're going to find at third base in the minor leagues. Ethan Hedges out of USC. Now, unlike the first few games of the series, Spokane able to keep the Ops leadoff guys from getting on base. Dix has been on with a walk once. Slade Caldwell with a walk once. They're combined 0-for-5 tonight with 3 strikeouts. Caldwell fanned twice. Walked in the first inning against Jordy Vargas, who went the first 4 2/3 tonight. Ball to strike the count. Caldwell led off on Tuesday. Swing and a miss. 1-2. Dix has been in the leadoff spot the last 3 games. Caldwell sat out the Wednesday game. Hit cleanup yesterday. Delivered a couple of runs, batted in. 1-2 pitch, waved at and missed. He's been swinging a lot tonight and just hasn't been able to connect with the baseball. Third time he's gone down swinging. And Justin Lohr, since coming on to get the final out of the fifth inning, has retired 6 of the 7 batters to face him. Only Jose Mejia's base hit in the sixth inning, breaking that up. Brings Casey Cunningham back to the plate. Lefty on lefty. The pitch outside. Good series continues for the 20-year-old shortstop. On base with a walk and a hit tonight. He's also stolen a base. Pitch misses away. Ball 2. 2-0. If Cunningham gets aboard, Carlos Virahonda comes up representing the tying run. In a 2-run ball game. Ball 3 outside. Yeah, Lohr's walked a fair few this year. 45 walks in 57 2/3 innings. That is a big number. 577 ERA for the southpaw. The 3-0 pitch to Cunningham. He takes. It's a strike. Well, Cunningham also drafted as a shortstop, and I've seen no issues with his arm. He has played the position quite satisfactorily. Swinging a foul back to the screen. And that brings the count to 3-2. Cunningham lined a single up the middle his last time up. Now the payoff pitch. Got him swinging. Down he goes. Back-to-back K's. And Lohr retires the top third of the order in order in the seventh inning. We've hit the stretch. It's still Spokane 3, Hillsborough 1. Indians send seven men to the plate in the second inning, scoring three runs to take the lead. Hops had chances in the first two innings, left them loaded in the first, two on the bases in the second inning. Yasso Soler got aboard with an infield hit in the fourth inning. A wild pitch put him at second base. One out later, Kenny Castillo was at the plate, facing starting pitcher Jordy Vargas. Vargas looking in for the sign. Checks back, Soler at second. Here's the pitch, and it's lined to left field for a base hit. Soler getting the wave around third for Mark Reed. Up with the ball in left with the throw. Collaz trying to cut it off was Hedges. It went off his glove. It caroms to Espinal anyhow, and he fires down to second base in time to get Castillo. No, Hedges has got to let that ball go through. They had a chance to get Soler. Collaz has a good arm out there in left. A run for the Hops, an RBI single for Kenny Castillo. And he's thrown out 7-2-4 at second base. Now, that could have hurt the Hops as Gerald Dean followed with a base hit. The inning would shortly end on a J.D. Dix ground out. After the first two innings, Kyle Ayers was pretty sharp. Faced the minimum in the third and the fourth inning, then gave up a leadoff bunt single to Roldy Brito before picking him off for the first out in the fifth. Two outs when Tanner Thatch came to the plate to face Ayers. Virgin get removed earlier in the game. Grounder toward Kenny, and he couldn't get it. Hard hit ground ball, had a chance to make a play. That goes into the corner, pushing for two. Great throw from Josefa, and they got him at second base. Jaque Josefa from the corner behind the bullpen fires a seed into second, and every pitcher gets up to slap him on the back as he heads back toward the dugout. Another spectacular throw from this electrifying young man from Curaçao. You know it, baby. Tanner Thatch thrown out trying to extend a single into a double, and Kyle Ayers, despite giving up two hits in the fifth inning, faces just three batters. We played five at Avista Stadium. Still 3-1 Spokane. Ayers would retire the final three batters to face him in the sixth inning. A couple of strikeouts. His night is over after six innings. Eight hits, three runs all earned, four strikeouts, no walks, and one hit batter. The new pitcher, Alexis Liebano. And Lorenzo Carrier leads off the bottom of the seventh inning for Spokane. Liebano dumps ahead in the count 0-2. First pitch is high, or the third pitch is high. Carrier, RBI single and a run score in the second inning. His first pro run and RBI, and his first pro hit on Wednesday out of the University of Pittsburgh. Check swing on a pitch in the dirt, knocked down by Honda. Wants to appeal, but not even close to a swing. Carrier popped out to third his last time up, batting in the eight hole. Each team with a drafted player from this year's draft now. Lorenzo Carrier, first one to join the Indians, 14th rounder. Hops added Chris Katz, a ninth rounder to the roster. Both outfielders swinging a miss. Here's that curveball from Alexis Liebano. Boy, has he been good in his return engagement with the Hops. One away in the Spokane seventh inning. Calvin Hidalgo, the nine-hole hitter, up now. Pitch bounces up to home plate, ball one. Hops Baseball brought to you in part by Breakside, Seek and Enjoy, and by Adidas, the Hillsborough Hops official on-field uniform provider. 3-1 Spokane. We're in the bottom half of the seventh. Game four of the six-game series. Hops have taken the last two. Spokane won the opener. Breaking ball outside. Two balls, no strikes. One too impressed with Hidalgo when we first saw him back in the spring. I am now. Blooper to right field. That'll get down for a base hit. Josefa was playing deep. No chance to get to it. And one out base hit for the Indians. Their ninth. Turns the lineup over to Tommy Hopfe, the former Fresno State Bulldog.

In that series that straddled the beginning of July, Hopfe had two doubles, two homers, scored seven runs, also reached base on three walks, stole some bases. He homered off Rio Britton. He homered off Taylor Montiel to win a game in the ninth inning. Another pitch that bounced way out in front of home plate. Well, Liebano does not have a good grip on that breaking ball right now. So he is missing wildly. Two of those, Biondo was able to stop. One got past him for a wild pitch. Hidalgo takes his lead at second. Peek back by the right-hander. Here he comes plateward. Cut on and missed. A half swing by Hopfe. Says 1-2 on the scoreboard. We'll go with that for now. I thought it was 2-1. Hopfe might have gone around on one of those wild pitches. Yep, that's the right. That's the right count, 1-2. Breaking ball, fouled off the catcher, Birahonda. Hopfe lined out to short his last time up. Drove it a run with a fielder's choice. Tapper back to the mound in the second inning. And a soft line single over third base to lead off the first. He's hit in all four games of the series after entering the series on an 0-for-26 line. Switch hitter batting left-handed against the right-hander Alexis Liebano out of Caracas in Venezuela. And he fooled him. Check swing. He went around on a breaking ball. Picked up by Birahonda. Fires down to Castillo for the out. Two down. Both outs on strikeouts. Just about every out Liebano is getting is a strikeout these days. With two outs, that brings the electrifying young Roldy Brito back to the plate. Again, he turned 19 during the season back in April. Chased the first pitch, swung and missed at a high, hard one. Spokane trying to even the series at two games apiece. Great work out of the pen from Justin Lohr tonight. Right-hander getting ready down in the pen right now. That's Seth Clausen, their nominal closer at this point. Swing and a miss. And Brito's behind in the count 0-2. Again, Liebano has a deadly fastball-curveball combination, but location can be erratic for him. This is his eighth appearance since coming back to Hillsboro. 0-2 offering. Line toward first and hooking foul. Liebano faced two batters on Tuesday. Retired them both. One strikeout. Worked two innings on August 12th against Eugene. Facing five batters. Six batters. Struck out four, walked one. 58 strikeouts against 18 walks this year. Pitch up and in, some chin music. And Brito doing the limbo to stay out of the way of that. That was an impressive display of flexibility and balance. A deep back bend as his feet stayed planted. Runner breaks from second, swung on, lifted in the air to center field and deep. Back on it, Caldwell. Both feet on the dirt. He's got the ball, and the inning is over. Brito flies out to the warning track, but Spokane goes empty in the seventh inning. No runs, one hit, no errors. A runner left on base. Good ball game as we head to the eighth. 3-1 Indians on the Hops Broadcast Network.

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2: Now the Eugene Emeralds still hanging on to a one-run lead over Vancouver as they're in the top of the seventh at PK Park. 8-7 game there. Liam Simon pitching now for the M's. 10-6, it's Tri-City 3, Everett 2. Here it's 3-1 Spokane as we enter the eighth inning. Carlos Villarhonda leading off for the hops. Justin Lohr, not done yet. As Seth Clausen ready to go down to the pen. The left-hander remains on the mound. His first pitch, a strike called to Villarhonda. Lohr's retired five straight and seven of the eight to face here. Breaking ball, low and outside, 1-1. Villarhonda, strikeout, fly out to center, pop to second, 0-3 on the night. Jackie Josefa is 0-2 with a walk. Yasiel Soler, 1-3, the run score. Swing and a foul straight back, 1-2. Now again, we've determined the Hops cannot win the head-to-head tiebreaker with Spokane. They can win the season series with two wins this weekend. Back to our breaking ball, wide of the mark and high. 2-2. And again, if the Hops can come back and win, and Eugene holds on against Vancouver, the Hops will gain yet another game. That's a hard hit ball to center field, sinking fast and down for a base hit. Just the second hit off Justin Lohr, and the Hops have a leadoff base runner for the first time since the fourth inning. Just their third leadoff base runner of the game. They scored Soler in the fourth. Could not plate Mejia after a leadoff hit in the second. Lohr will stay in there with the left-handed hitting Josefa batting. And then you got three straight right-handed bats. Actually, four straight right-handed bats with Abdias de la Cruz. So this will be his last batter. Breaking ball. And Josefa, feigning bunt, takes the pitch outside for a ball. Jacquet 0-2, a walk in the first inning. Struck out against Lohr, the first batter he faced to end the fifth inning. 1-0 pitch. And he burns the black with a fastball. Outside corner for a strike. Josefa, another fabulous defensive play to throw out Tanner Thatch trying to stretch a single into a double in the fifth inning tonight. Now it's only 296 to the right field corner here. But he was literally pinned in that corner in foul territory behind the Hops dugout and fired a one-hop strike on the money to Kason Cunningham at second base to get Thatch. What an arm. He's got the arm, he's got the legs. 1-2, low and outside, 2-2. Not hitting for a particularly high average, but doesn't strike out a ton. And when he makes contact, tends to hit it pretty hard. Curveball got him. A slider. And a good one. And for Lohr, that is his fourth strikeout. And let's see if they come get him here with a string of right-handers due up. Tom Soteris on the top step of the dugout. Seth Clausen should be good and ready down there. There he comes with Yasiel Soler due up. The skipper out there will take the ball from Justin Lohr. A great effort tonight for the southpaw reliever. And this beleaguered bullpen has gotten the job done this week. But the Hops have the tying run at the plate. One out and their top home run hitter, Yasiel Soler, due up next against Seth Clausen. 3-1 Spokane. We'll be back after this timeout on the Hops Broadcast Network.
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2: Now, Seth Clausen, the California League leader in saves when he was promoted to Spokane. He had been struggling, but a pretty good outing earlier in the series on Tuesday in the opening game. And he'll face the tying run at the plate now with one out in the eighth inning. First pitch strike call to Yasiel Soler. Soler, 1-for-3, a leadoff infield hit in the fourth inning and scored on a Kenny Castillo single. Robbed of a base hit on an almost identical ground ball into the deep shortstop hole. In the sixth inning, huge play by Kelvin Hidalgo with Soler once again leading off. Because Jose Mejia followed with a base hit, and he likely saved at least a run in a two-run game. One ball, one strike to count. Pitch hammered deep to left, but hooking foul. Not home run distance, but a loud strike two. Clausen saved 10 games for Fresno over 30 appearances and had an ERA of 1.38, number two in the league in earned run average. This is his seventh Spokane appearance, and his ERA still inflated, 12.27, a 1-1 record. Picked up the save on Tuesday. Breaking ball smothered at home plate by Alan Espinal, two balls, two strikes. No speed on the bases with Biro Honda. Yeah, two of the slowest base runners on the team here with Biro Honda at first and Soler at the plate. Jose Mejia waits on deck. 3-1 Spokane, top of the eighth. One on, one out. Third pitcher of the night for the Indians, Seth Clausen out of the University of Minnesota. 16th rounder last year. Swing and a grounder hit to the left side. Over to get it is Hedges. To second for one. The relay throw to first on a hop and it gets by Tanner Thatch. They're going to send Soler down to second base. He'll get there. So that'll be a fielder's choice and an error on the second baseman, Roynier Hernandez. Two outs in the inning. And it'll give Mejia a chance to swing the bat. Jose with two of the Hop's seven hits on this night. First error on the Indians. Hops have been charged with two errors tonight. And another good play behind the plate by Espinal to smother a breaking ball. Indians out hitting the Hops for the first time in this series. 9-7. The 1-0, fouled back into the right by the Hop second baseman, Jose Mejia. Two singles and a strikeout and three trips to the plate for the Santo Domingo native. Came in hitting 243 with the Hops, 260 overall. 7 home runs this year, 4 in the Northwest League. A home run would tie it. This is a homer-friendly park. No wind to speak of tonight. Heavy air, too. Swing and a miss. Ball and 2 strikes the count. I mean, it's like a sauna up in this press box tonight. You step out the door, and it's about 10 degrees cooler. But it's not cool out there. 95 degrees at game time. 1-2 pitch. Swing and a foul off the catcher, Espinal. He's got straps hanging everywhere down his legs for his protectors. Looks like he's wearing a like fringed buckskin pants or something. Light blue tops, dark navy blue pants tonight for the Indians. 1-2 pitch, tried to paint the corner and just missed outside. Fans wanted that one. 77 career appearances at the University of Minnesota for Seth Clausen, 113 strikeouts. High ERA, though, 5.78. Swing and another foul ball that Espinal couldn't squeeze. So Mejia stays alive. Clausen, Iowan out of Pleasant Valley, was first-team All-State, All-Mississippi Athletic Conference 3 times for Pleasant Valley High School. Recruited by a number of Ivy League schools. Academic All-Big Ten 3 times. Big Ten Distinguished Scholar. Again, the 2-2. Again, knocked down by Espinal. 3 balls, 2 strikes. 8th pitch of the at-bat coming up. Kenny Castillo on deck. Hops trying to keep their slim playoff hopes alive. They had fallen 8 games back. They've climbed back to 6 behind Vancouver. Canadians trailing Eugene tonight. Swing and a grounder, 2 hopper at the third. Handled by Hedges, and a reliable third baseman throws out Mejia with a sidewinding toss across the diamond to end the inning. Hit in an air, but the Hops can't push one across. We go to the bottom of the 8th, still 3-1 Spokane on the Hops Broadcast Network.
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0: The Indians have been able to slow down those Hillsborough bats tonight. Seven hits, but not getting the extra base hits they had earlier in the series. Everyone a single tonight. And the story of this game, Hops unable to take advantage of wildness from Jordy Vargas in the early innings. Three walks in the first, they left the bases loaded. Vargas struck out a pair and got Yasiel Soler to fly out to leave him loaded. Then in the second inning, leadoff single, a pass ball, wild pitch, sent Mejia to third base. J.D. Dex reached on a walk, but Vargas ended up striking out the side, getting Slade Caldwell in a check swing to end the inning. Hops could have dearly used a run or two in those innings because Kyle Ayers gutted out six innings, limited Spokane to a three-run second. Now Alexis Liebano, after a scoreless seventh, back on the mound to pitch the eighth inning. A count, a ball and a strike to Ethan Hedges. That pitch bounces away from Virahonda, who's having a devil of a time with that Liebano breaking ball. Indians got a bloop single from Kelby Hidalgo in the seventh inning, but Liebano struck out Tommy Hoppe and got Rodley Brito to fly out to the warning track at center. Swing and a miss and another breaking pitch. Two balls, two strikes. Hedges hit by a pitch, RBI single in the second, then popped to first. Three runs, nine hits, an error for Spokane. One run, seven hits, and two errors for the Hops. And bad news in Eugene, Vancouver has taken the lead. A swing and a miss. Curveball from Liebano, and he gets Hedges for the first down in the eighth inning. His third strikeout. This will be Liebano's inning. Nobody throwing in the Hops pen. Could barely see the moon peeking through clouds and smoke off to my right. Again, air quality diminishing these last 2 days after it appeared things were clearing up on Wednesday. New fires in the area. Fastball misses to Tanner Thatch, ball one. And this is the hottest game day temperature as well. 95 degrees at first pitch and humid. Curveball low, 2-0. In the top of the seventh inning in Eugene, Vancouver still batting with two on and two outs. They lead 9-8. It's been a wild series. 2-0 pitch, outside and high, ball three. Tri-City and Everett now knotted at three as they're in the bottom of the seventh inning. Here we're in the bottom of the eighth. How do we get ahead of those guys? This game was taken forever in the first two innings. And Liebano misses with four pitches to Tanner Thatch. He's aboard with a one-out walk. Second base hitter, base runner for Spokane against the Hops right-hander. Liebano, 24 games at Loewe Visalia to start the season. Oh, no record, 5.01 ERA. Made his Hops season debut against Tri-City on the road back on July 7th. So he just missed the Spokane home series before he was reassigned to Hillsborough, facing the Indians for the first time this year. One-oh pitch, breaking ball low. Robert Kalaz, another hit tonight. I guess bad timing for Hillsborough. Two key players for the Indians who had been slumping, breaking out this week, Tommy Hoppe and Robert Kalas. Low and inside, ball three. And now Liebano all of a sudden can't find the plate. You got a Hops catcher squatting in the bullpen waiting for somebody to throw to him. But nobody's getting off that bench. 3-0 pitch. Strike called. Liebano struggled with the Hops last year. 20 appearances, 9.58 ERA. Finished the year at Visalia and was back at low A to start this season. Line drive, base hit down the left field line. Could be two. Around second, heading for third is Thatch. Kalas digging for two. The throw toward third, cut off by the shortstop Cunningham. Second and third, one out. It's a double for Robert Kalas, his second hit of the night. And the Indians, 10th base hit. Not hit as hard as a few of the balls that have gone off his bat this week, but he continues to get the job done for the Tribe. Pops can't afford to give up any more runs. So, but again, they're not bringing the infield in. They're playing halfway. Now they're going to put Roynier Hernandez. They're going to put Roynier Hernandez on base. They issue an intentional walk to Hernandez, and will probably roll the dice and play for a double play with the catcher Alan Espinal, the batter. Blake Nation out there to discuss the strategy as he summons the infield around Liebano. Meanwhile, some moving around down in the hops pen. Somebody's pacing back and forth. Nobody throwing. It's going to be Liebano who's going to have to clean up his own mess here. Base is loaded. One out. And Hernandez already was fifth in the league with walks. That's his 59th. Espinal doubled in the second inning. Scored the first run of the game on a Lorenzo Carrier base hit. Since then, a ground out to the catcher. And a fly out to Caldwell in center. Infield halfway. Here's the pitch. It is down and away. Ball one. It's a risky proposition with Liebano's command all over the place to load the bases here. The 1-0 offering, inside, ball two. Both scoreboards imploring the fans to make some noise. They're not really reacting to it. There's a lot of folks here. That's low, ball three. Yeah, this is the concern. When you opt for this strategy, that's, you got a guy who's not able to find the plate right now, and now he has to. No way, Espinal swinging here, and that's ball four. Bases loaded, walk, scores Tanner Thatch, and it's now 4-1. Not the approach I would have taken. But I'm just up here yapping. Lorenzo Carrier to the plate now. Base is still loaded. Double play could limit the damage, but now the Hops need three if they want to keep this game going. Fastball, high, ball one. Ayers didn't walk a man over his six innings. So the first walk of the night was the one out base on balls to Tanner Thatch, who just scored. Now three walks in the inning for Liebano. Fastball, that's in there first. Oh, Liebano's down. Liebano fell down and he's hurt. He's grabbing at his left knee. Liebano down at the front of the mound, grabbing on the inside of the right knee. That's the plant leg. Something got tweaked on that pitch, and he went down in a heap in the front of the mound. Right now, Cat Wade is out there attending to the Hops reliever. And the bullpen scrambles into action, a left-hander beginning to throw. It's Rocco Reed, who got roughed up Tuesday night for five runs in the eighth and took the loss. Alexis Liebano, a non-contact injury, down on the mound following the pitch. The count is 1-1 to Lorenzo Carrier. The inning started with a strikeout. Liebano pitched a scoreless seventh inning around a one-out Kelvin Hidalgo single. He struck out a pair, then fanned Ethan Hedges on a curveball to start the eighth inning. And then his command deserted him. A four-pitch walk to Tanner Thatch. He walked Robert Colas on five pitches. And now he's making his way to the dugout. He is walking gingerly with the trainer on one side and the pitching coach on the other. So Liebano, injured, will have to leave the game. And the southpaw Rocco Reed takes over. And he will have all the time he needs to get warmed up. 4-1, Spokane leads it. We're going to take a timeout here on the Hops Broadcasting Network.
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0: Well, we hope the best for Alexis Liebano, a non-contact injury apparently to the right knee while delivering a pitch to Lorenzo Carrier. With the bases loaded, one out of the eighth inning, a run across for Spokane. They've extended their lead to 4-1. Started with a one-out walk to Tanner Thatch. Robert Collaz with a double down the left field line. Ops issued an intentional walk to Roynier Hernandez, and then Liebano could not find the plate. Four pitch walk to Alan Espinal to force in the run. And then two pitches into the at-bat to Carrier, down in a heap on the mound. He's now off the field. And the new pitcher is left-hander Rocco Reed. Reed inherits a 1-1 count of the bases loaded, one out. Lorenzo Carrier, the batter, 1-for-3 tonight. RBI single and a run scored. He struck out against Liebano starting the seventh inning. Hop still not bringing the infield fully in. And Carrier swings the first pitch, bounces to the right side, and it's past the diving second baseman Mejia. Two runs will score. They're going to test the arm of Josefa again, and Carrier is gunned down at third base. When will they ever learn? Second outfield assist for Jackie Josefa. And that's the second out of the inning. But Carrier delivers a two-run double, and it's now 6-1 Spokane. Collaz and Hernandez score on the play. A 3-RBI night in the second pro game for the former Pitt Panther. Espinal gunned down 9-5 for the second out of the inning. What a hose out there for Jacque Josefa. That'll be a single for Carrier. Two RBIs. Taking second base on the throw. And now the number 9 hitter, Kelvin Hidalgo, steps in. Well, suffice it to say, it has not been a good week at all for Rocco Reed. Breaking ball, down and in, ball one. He took the brunt of it on Tuesday night as the Hops blew a 10-2 lead and lost 12-10. He was the losing pitcher in that game. Patch outside, two balls, no strikes. Jacob Steinmetz surrendered a 5-run sixth inning. All those runs were unearned after a dropped foul pop by Carlos Birahonda. And then with the Hops leading 10-7, in the eighth inning, it went off the rails with Reed on the mound. Strike call to Hidalgo, 2-1. Started with a leadoff walk to Clayton Gray on a night where he walked four times. Two-one pitch, just on the black on the outside corner. Hidalgo, 1-for-3 tonight with a strikeout. 11 hits for Spokane. Two balls, two strikes, two outs. Reed comes set chest high and delivers. Yeah, a dribbler foul on the third baseline. Reed, a third of an inning Tuesday. Five hits, two walks, and two wild pitches. Five runs all earned. And he had been pitching very well before that. There are three-run innings tonight for the Indians. That pitch inside, ball three. 3-2. If Hidalgo gets aboard, the leadoff hitter Tommy Hoffe waits on deck. Seventh man to come to the plate in the eighth inning. Reed checks the runner at second. Here's the pitch, and he tied him up inside. That would have been ball four. Swing and a miss by Hidalgo. He fans for the second time, and that's the final out in the eighth inning. But two hits, three walks, and three big insurance runs for the Spokane Indians. Last chance for the Hops of the ninth. Castillo, De La Cruz, and Dix facing Seth Clausen. 6-1 Indians on the Hops Broadcast Network.
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1: 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Seth Clausen trying to finish off the deal. And his save efforts bolstered by a Spokane 3 spot in the bottom of the eighth inning, since he came on in a two-run game of the eighth. Still a save situation for the right-hander, looking for his second save of the week, his 12th of the season. Kenny Castillo leads off for the Hops. Hops need five runs now to stay alive. First pitch, a strike called to Kenny. One hit and three at-bats, and he drove in the only Hops run with a base hit in the fourth inning tonight. Obdias De La Cruz came on as a pinch hitter for Yerald Neen. He struck out in his only at-bat. And then J.D. Dix is 0-3 tonight. Swing and a foul back by Kenny. No balls, two strikes. Clausen came on with a runner aboard, one out. And got back-to-back ground outs from Yasiel Soler and Jose Mejia to end the eighth inning. Six-1 Spokane, out hitting the Hops 11-7 tonight. Breaking ball from Clausen, low and outside. Ball one, one ball, two strikes. Clausen, the 467th pick in the draft last year by the Rockies out of the University of Minnesota. Swing and a miss. Got him with a slider, one down. He pitched a quick 1-2-3 inning for the save Tuesday night. Struck out two. Got a weak grounder from Kenny to end that game. And strikes him out here for the first down of the ninth. So he has retired all six batters to face him in this series after getting beat up in his first five Indians appearances. De La Cruz hits it in the air to right. And Carrier barely has to move. And the Hops are down to their final out. J.D. Dix, last chance to extend his eight-game hit streak. This to be saved, number 12 for Seth Clausen. Who has a 6-3 record this season, 37th appearance, just 26 hits. And over 53 innings pitched, 79 strikeouts, 33 walks. This is outside with the first pitch. Led the Golden Gophers in appearances in 2025, 23, 0-2 with three saves. ERA just under five. Swing and a miss. Ball one strike. Dix has struck out, walked, grounded out twice to third. Switch hitter batting left-handed against the righty Clausen. 6'1", 210-pound right-hander out of Bettendorf, Iowa. It's one of the Quad Cities. Fastball outside, 2-1. We'll see a newish Spokane pitcher tomorrow, Angel Jimenez. Check swing. Did he go? Looked like it. But apparently not. The appeal denied. Three balls and a strike, or two balls and two strikes. I guess he did go. Seth Clausen trying to send the Indians home happy. Foul back and out of play. Dick stays alive. Slade Caldwell would be next. Top of the order, not doing a lot tonight. Those two a combined 0-for-6 with four strikeouts. Couple of walks, no runs. Here's the pitch, right down Broadway. And the game's over. Strike three called. 1-2-3, Hops go down to the ninth. Couple of strikeouts for Seth Clausen. The lights go out, the flashing lights on the poles, flashing blue and red, and the Spokane Indians even up this series at two games apiece. Your final score, Spokane 6, Hillsboro 1. Back with a post-game recap following this timeout on the Hops Broadcast Network.
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1: So Soler leads off the sixth. It's a ground ball on the left side. Be a top play deep in the hole for Calvin Hidalgo. One hop throw. It's time to get him. The stretch by Thatch at first base. Hop still not bringing the infield fully in. And Carrier swings the first pitch, bounces to the right side, and it's past the diving second baseman Mejia. Two runs will score. They're going to test the arm of Josefa again, and Carrier is gunned down at third base. When will they ever learn? Second outfield assist for Jackie Josefa. And that's the second out of the inning. But Carrier delivers a two-run double, and it's now 6-1 Spokane. Delivers three runs on two hits. That was plenty for Spokane. They win it by a score of 6-1. Big defensive play by Calvin Hidalgo, with the Hops leading off the sixth inning, robbing it. Yasiel Soler of a base hit. Jose Mejia followed with a hit that inning. Who knows what could have transpired. But the Hops just went wanting when it came to key hits tonight. They had plenty of base runners throughout this game, particularly in the early innings. Unable to score against Jordy Vargas, who was not exactly sharp tonight. He went 4 2/3 innings, threw a lot of pitches, walked four batters, gave up five hits, but only one run. And helped himself out of jams with strikeouts. He fanned two in the first inning as the Hops left the bases loaded on walks and struck out the side in the second around a leadoff Mejia base hit and a two-out walk to J.D. Dix. Yasiel Soler led off the fourth inning with an infield hit and scored the only Hops run on Kenny Castillo's single, but Castillo was thrown out trying to get to second base. Again, a play that probably cost the Hops at least a run as Gerald Neen followed with a base hit. Would have had two aboard with one out. Instead, that inning ended on a J.D. Dix groundout. And then in the fifth inning, Jason Cunningham with a one-out single. With two outs, he stole second base. But great work out of the pen tonight from Justin Lohr, who came on to fan Jackie Josefa with Cunningham running from second to third for the final out of the inning. Lohr goes 2 2/3 tonight, two hits, no runs, struck out five without a walk before turning it over to Seth Clausen for the final five outs, and he would retire all five to face him. Indians got all they would need with a three-run second inning as Kyle Ayers wavered early, able to power through it, and got out six innings tonight, and he finished strong, retiring the side of the sixth inning with a couple of strikeouts. Six innings, eight hits, three runs earned, four strikeouts, no walks, a hit batter for Ayers. But he ends up with the loss, falling to 5-7 on the season. Justin Lohr gets the win. He's now 3-3. And the save to Seth Clausen, his second in the Northwest League in as many tries this week. Inning in 2/3 perfect with two strikeouts. That's 12 saves on the season for the former Golden Gopher. Time of the game tonight, 2 hours 49 minutes. And a wonderful crowd here, 6,579 filling out Avista Stadium. And they see their Indians even this series as Spokane goes to 25-26 in the second half, now 54-63 overall. They came in fourth in the league in the second half standings. And it slipped to last place in the overall. Now they're trading places with Hillsboro. Hops drop back into the basement in the overall standings, 54-64. While their second half record drops to 22-30. And it could be a double whammy tonight as Vancouver leads Eugene. Right now, they're in the bottom of the eighth inning. It's 9-8 Canadians. Emeralds have a runner at first base and one out. So that game far from over. Eugene, of course, the home team, will get a chance to hit the ninth as they prepare for the fireworks show here. Everett and Tri-City still knotted at four apiece. They're in the bottom of the eighth inning in Pasco. Now, Roldy Brito back in the lineup tonight and came up big with a single, two stolen bases, and a run score in the second inning. Added a bunt single in the fifth inning before getting picked off. Two hits tonight for Robert Kalas. He continues to hit well, coming out of a long slump. Tanner Thatch on base twice with a single and a walk and a run scored. And again, Lorenzo Carrier would be your star of the night for Spokane in his second pro game. A draft pick in the 14th round this year out of Pittsburgh. RBI single and a run score in the second, and a two-run single in the eighth inning to help Spokane put this one away. So we'll be back with Game 5 of the series tomorrow night. Same game time, 6:35 on the air with 6:20 pregame coverage. Hope you'll join us then. Until then, thanks to Mike Shacker back in the studio engineering. I'm Matt Rickard, thanking you for joining us. Your final score, the Spokane Indians 6, the Hillsboro Hops 1. Good night, everybody.
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7: Odd years. Yeah, they did business a certain way, but they can no longer do that. The way business is being done has changed, and it's not the same business that they bought into 20-some-odd years ago. So the old school, the old money, where, quite frankly, a lot of owners just don't have the money. Right?
8: It's all like in the banana stand. Exactly. Like
7: you know, you would see guys buying, hey, how much, I bought the team for, you know, $700 million. What's your net worth? $1.5 billion. It seems like a lot, but wait a minute. Guy worth $1.5 billion suddenly has $700 million in debt? Like, that doesn't work. So these guys no longer have that money that it takes to operate these teams at a level. And so there's that part of it. There's also now that even teams people that have bought teams like even 10 and 15 years ago, the changing business models, this is not what they bought. This is not the team I bought. For someone who made their money in a tried and true business, whether I made my money from a trucking business or I made my money in a manufacturing business, that's not the guys now that make money in tech stocks and that have businesses that now deal with new business in the United States. Like Mark Stodd, this is a guy that invested in Airbnb, DoorDash, Spotify, Uber. This is a guy who's at the cutting edge of all the newish type big time money makers that have come up in the past 7 or 8 years because the way of life has changed since COVID now, right? So these are the guys that are now making gobs and gobs of money. These guys that are worth $30 and $40 billion that go, oh yeah, I could buy a team. Well, you're going to put, now I need to worry about putting money together. I have it. Don't worry. Like Steve, they're all Steve Cohen now. Hedge fund guys. Yeah, no, I have the money, but you need to be, no, I got it. I mean, I got a couple of shoe boxes right here. Here you go. Take that. And that buys the team. So when you couple those things with the fact that now owning a sports team is even gets to the point where the government is involved, right? Because all of the businesses now, with Trump being the business president that he is, how much did he have to do with the Lakers sale? How much did he have to do with other things? There's these questions. There's business regulations that are changing every 5 minutes now. What is allowed? What company, what people are allowed to own? What they can and can't own? Like, this is an ever-changing business model right now in sports. And the people that are on top of it are the new people that are worth all of this money. It's not the guys that used to buy teams and the people that used to buy teams even 10 and 15 years ago. So now the next couple of years, you see how many teams are going to be for sale because owners are going to say, yeah, you know what? This is not my business. This is not my way. I don't want to keep dealing with new tax laws and new monopoly laws and all. I'm going to sell this team, and someone's going to swoop in, and these sales are easy because these people have the money. They have the money to buy whatever they want to. It's not, well, I got four people. I got four investors that I'm in with, and he's stretching everything to get to $300 million. This guy's stretching everything to get to $700 million. And the count, no, it's guys like Mark Stoddard going, yeah, what do you need? $4 billion? Yeah, okay, yeah. You'll have it by 5 o'clock. 5 o'clock today? Yeah, yeah, you'll have it. The check will clear. It'll be good. When's the paperwork be done? Monday? I'll own the team Monday? Okay, great. Like, that's where we're at now. And so that's why the next couple of years, you watch all the teams that are sold in Major League Baseball, NBA, NFL, and it's going to be the whole new businessmen in their 40s and 50s and 60s in tech stocks and new finance and new reform. These are all going to be the people that buy teams in the major sports.
8: Yeah, I mean, you have a lot of it with the cash out scenario. Why? Because their kids don't want the team, or you're going to end up in a 5+1 or 6-1 or however we're terming the bus family, you know, in terms of their chaos, where Jeannie said she's still got some fight in her. So you have that going on. But it's the idea that for a lot of these owners, that money was the football team. Look at the Bears situation. They weren't liquid. Right? In all of this, you know, build a stadium, do all these things, like, they don't have that money just laying around. It's all in the team. That doesn't mean they don't have other people they do business with, or minority owners that don't have that cash on hand. But that point is part of the consideration. Valuations keep going up. You talk about the change of circumstance and business fighting for public money when you need a new stadium, because that's the other thing. You know, they don't get allowed to get old anymore. When was that built? 15 years ago. Rip it down. And move on from there. And the sales part of it and all of it is just a different way of looking at just look at the sales. Just look at the valuation. Look what the Seahawks sold for. Look at what what the Dodgers are worth, what some of these marquee franchises are worth. Look what the Lakers sale is, just that much in a year. You're talking about coming over the top of $2.5 billion. I mean, it is truly a different world. I mean, it's kind of like the housing market just with extra zeros. And if you're in California like us, you already see the extra zeros. But the point being, you'll have a bunch of people saying, all right, we'll go through the credit approval. And that's the other thing that has to change. The vetting process and all of this, I guarantee you there's going to be some reform. This guy came in. What did his books look like? But you look at a bunch of folks that'll want that house, and they're going to apply for that house. And now you're considering the offers, their credit worthiness, all of those kind of things. Versus someone that walks in with a satchel of cash. I'll give you 5% less, but you can have this cash today. Sold!
7: So again, get ready for the number of sales that are going to happen in the next couple of years. I would think maybe a third of each league is going to wind up getting sold in the next couple of years. A third of each league will wind up getting new owners. Exit out about a Fresca, exit Swollen Dome. Jason Smith, Mike Harmon live from the Fox Sports Radio studios. Time now to find out what's trending in the wide world of sports from a guy who has so much money, he owns his own car. It's Steve DeSantis.
9: Yeah, that's about the extent of it. That's it right there. Some total of assets, car. We've had some big...
8: Could be a nice car.
9: No, it's not. We've had some big doings in the two late games in the Major Leagues just now.
8: the look on his face, Jess.
9: The Cubs have just tied it in the ninth at Seattle. It's 5-5 with a home run, a solo shot from Alex Bregman off closer Andres Munoz. His ERA is near 4.5. For Bregman, his second round tripper of the night. That's 4 home runs this evening for the Cubbies, including a solo shot to start the game from Pete Crow Armstrong. Again, that's 5-5, top of the ninth, Cubs at Mariners. The Pirates have just homered to tie it at Dodger Stadium, 4-4, top of the eighth. A long two-run shot from O'Neill Cruz off reliever Kyle Hurt. That ruins another good start from Yoshinobu Yamamoto of the Dodgers, who had 9 strikeouts in 6 1/3 innings. San Diego held Minnesota to just 2 hits, 6-2 Padres the final. Arizona shut out the Reds 9-0. Cleveland a winner at Colorado 9-1. Colorado with the worst record in the National League is now 50-78. By the way, the Cubs activated reliever Daniel Palencia today. Dodger center fielder Andy Páez left with a bruised hand. Nationals infielder C.J. Abrams is still out with an ankle injury. Miami beat Washington 3-2 with a run in the bottom of the ninth. Texas still one game back of first place Houston in the AL West. Houston shut out the A's 4-0. Athletics have lost 5 in a row. Yordan Alvarez with 2 RBI doubles. He has 90 runs batted in so far. Texas in 10 innings, in fact, with 2 in the 10th, beat the Angels 2-1. Kansas City won its 6th straight game, 5-2 over Detroit. The White Sox on a homer bottom of the 9th beat the Mets 6-4. White Sox hit back-to-back-to-back home runs in the 6th inning. Man, it was Boston over San Francisco 6-4, although Rafael Devers, exit Boston, did homer. Yankees won their 5th in a row, beating Toronto 3-1, so the Yanks now just 3 games back at Tampa Bay in the AL East. Baltimore down the Rays 5-3, beating Freddie Peralta. Pete Alonso with his 30th homer as the Orioles end a 4-game losing streak. Philadelphia got an Alex Bohm 10th inning, game-winning 2-run triple. 7-6, the comeback victory over St. Louis. Phils have won 7 straight. Milwaukee with the best record in the majors now, 80-49. 5.5 games over the Cubs in the division. Milwaukee beat Atlanta and Chris Sale 2-1. Winning pitcher for the Brewers, Jacob Mizorowski, 6 scoreless innings, 6 strikeouts. His ERA is down to 1.68.
7: Yeah, but how many pitches over 109 miles an hour? Probably none.
9: Yeah, okay. He threw 103 today, but yeah, I guess.
7: 103, come on, man.
9: Comparatively nothing these
7: days.
9: Come on. Sure.
7: I've seen that 103. Ooh, yeah.
9: Actually, 100 mile an hour pitches, I think it was something like 25 to 30 of them today, just in this game.
7: It?
9: Yeah.
7: That's it?
9: Jets wound up 17-0 winners at Pittsburgh.
7: That's it?
9: Geno Smith played the opening series, had a TD pass. Carolina dominated at Jacksonville 34-17. Ryan Fitzgerald kicked a 61-yard field goal at the end of the first half. Trace Mack, the new Packers rookie kicker, 4-for-4 on field goals, including a 59-yarder. Green Bay won at Denver 33-13. Running back Nick Chubb retired. WNBA wins for Chicago, Minnesota, and Toronto was playing in Vancouver tonight and edged Portland 82-79 in a matchup of expansion teams for the Toronto Tempo. They end an 11-game losing streak. Back to you.
7: Thank you, Steve-O. Jason Smith, Mike Harmon, live from the Fox Sports Radio studios. Coming up next, the night that was in the preseason, there was one big loser. Who is it? That's next, Fox.
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6: Hey, you know how the world's kind of in a real scary place right now with the horrible stories we hear about every week? I'm Robert Evans. I'm a journalist, and I cover the international fascist movement. And in 2019, July of that year, I decided to do something a little bit different. Instead of covering horror, I wanted to go look for hope. And I found it in a place you might find kind of unlikely, northeastern Syria. 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

0: were talking about it, I was all about Anderson. I'm dying to see him.
1: Yeah, I've been
0: I was
1: waiting
0: excited
1: for
0: him to call him.
1: This is the thing I've been waiting for, Anthony. I've been waiting for this. I've been waiting, and I think he's gonna do great. I really do.
0: Don't you love phenoms, Jeff? Something about that, like whatever sport it is.
2: Absolutely. The Giants threw a guy the other day, like his nickname is like Tugboat. He's a big old lefty through two innings. Like
0: he's a new Pillsbury throw boy.
2: Maybe the Giants will be good eventually, like a couple years from now.
1: Hey, you know what though? Logan Webb did win with the run line last week, Jeff.
2: I took it. I tailed you.
0: All right, that's going to do it for us, everybody. Have a great day. We love you. See you next week.
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24: The Dodgers took the late ball game Friday night in 10 innings, 5-4 over Pittsburgh, but Dodger center fielder Andy Páez left with a broken hand. He was hit by a pitch. He'll be out at least a month. Seattle in 10 innings edged the Cubs 6-5. The Cubbies' Alex Bregman did have two homers, including one to tie the game in the ninth. Texas still just a game back of Houston in the AL West. Texas in 10 innings got two runs to beat the Angels 2-1. Houston shut out the A's 4-0. The Athletics have lost five in a row. In 10 innings at Philadelphia, Phils won their seventh straight, 7-6 over St. Louis. Alec Bohm, the game-winning two-run triple. Yankees won their fifth straight. Baltimore lost. Milwaukee beat Atlanta 2-1. In the NFL preseason, among the three games, the Jets were 17-0 winners at Pittsburgh. Geno Smith, an early TD pass. Running back Nick Chubb retired. I'm Steve DeSager.
23: 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Anthony Gargano with the fellas.
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0: Well, good morning, good morning, good morning, good morning. A happy, happy Fox Sports Saturday. We're the fellas, Jeff Schwartz, Anthony Gargano, as we are just 1 week away from week zero. Next week, real football games. Of course, we're in the middle of preseason week two. We'll go over all the stuff that has happened and that will happen, but first, a good morning, my brother.
2: Good morning. Good morning. It's a wonderful Saturday. You are right. Next Saturday, we do this show. We will be talking about the beginning of the college football season, which is so funny, this week zero thing. There's like some good games, right? We have the game in Ireland. We got USC playing. We have top 15 team playing. I think they're out in top 15. There's games all through the day. It's back. We had preseason last night. I'm about to pop some film on. I like to watch, you know what I like to watch in the preseason? This is my own personal. I like to watch like just preseason offensive linemen, like the rookies. So we got some rookies that played last night. Pop that on a little bit. We just got a ball, man. It's here. It's finally here.
0: Wow. I know, man. It's something better. There's nothing better than this, right? Like, you know, the little tease that, you know, the last two nights, the games have been on, you know, they've had the double headers, like ESPN had the game Thursday, and then there was the Niners. And Chargers game, right? So last night, the Packers, Denver, and I love it. And I have it on because I just want to see football wash over me.
2: Oh, yeah. And I went to a high school football game last night. That was fun.
0: Ah, really?
2: Yeah, so, we started that's already. Cool. I went to, my kids are both in the same school now, the K-12 private school, and we played the public school that my kids would go to. And it was 28-0 in the first like 12 minutes. We were winning. We're like one or two in the state, but it was a bloodbath, bro. And there was like a fight. It just was like, oh, but it was fun to be like, you know, see some high school football.
0: Yeah. It's great. It's great that it's back. Anybody, how did the squad do?
2: Oh, we won 49-13.
0: Oh, nice.
2: We're 28-0 in the first quarter. I think a majority of our starters end up playing Division I.
0: Really? Okay.
2: That's yeah. Good. We had the number one kid in the country overall 2 years ago, David Sanders, the offensive lineman went to Tennessee. It's a good program. It's run by, Will Greer's dad.
0: Oh, yeah, sure.
2: So it's like a legit program. The one news out of it though, that, my son wants to play football in high school. I've told him he can play in high school. That's been our deal. and the anxiety is already it's already up. football is such a great, tool for life lessons. I love the idea of him playing football for a lot of those reasons, but man, I was so hurt in my career that it's already given me worry. And again, in high school, you're not getting as hurt.
0: My oldest plays high school football, and my little one will play. Here's the thing. And just to ease you, I get you as a parent. I get you. If your son goes to the NFL, all right, like, you know, you're going to get banged up, but you know what? Your life is going to be pretty good.
2: Plus, I'm not playing the NFL, but yes, I understand.
0: You know what I'm saying.
2: Yeah. I want him to do it because I think there's just so many life lessons about perseverance and about just sticking it through and just the toughness that football brings to your life. You know, you practice, you're sore. You know, how do you work through that? You know, how do you work through coaches? Dude, this could not happen now, obviously, but my high school football coach, Jason Blatt, was awesome. I'll give him a shout out. I'm not sure he's listening at 3 o'clock in the morning on the West Coast, but, like a really good football coach. And, he played at Colorado in the early 90s. He was like a fullback on one of the championship teams. And he brought in a buddy of his who played, in Nebraska. And his job was just to basically make me a good football player. Like that was his sole job. And buddy, Dietrich Roy, he verbally abused me every day. Not in a mean way-ish, but like, bro, when I tell you, he was on me every single day, like just yelling at, like just that was his sole purpose, was just to bring it out of me. And it worked. It did work. But like that, like was good for me. Like I needed that. Like I needed like someone in my life to do that for me. And
0: are you kidding me? I still have, I still hear being yelled at.
2: It was aggressive yelling.
0: Oh my God, dude. But like that, and I'm older than you. So I got, my face mask pulled.
2: Like
0: many
2: we,
0: times.
2: No, I'm not talking. I also got
0: beat up by nuns.
2: We used to do up downs, right? Of course, everyone did, but it was for punishment, right? Then we did up downs for punishment. We would do like 100 at a time for punishment, whatever. And this coach would literally stand next to me and say, like a drill sergeant, for 100 reps in a row.
0: Here's the thing. At least you got water. We were the water was being withheld crew.
2: Oh, I know. Yeah. Get a salt tablet. Like Junction Boys.
0: I mean, like what?
2: Yeah. It was, but again, it's fun, you know, laugh at it now, obviously, because it worked.
0: Right.
2: But like those, I so appreciate like coach, you know, he recognized I had something that he needed to pull out of me. Right. And I had something that it needed, you know, that needed to grow. And
0: sure.
2: Him and Coach Roy, like that was their purpose, was to get out of me. And they did. And like, that was such a life lesson for me. Dude, I grew up like a mile high from the beach and my parents worked very hard for the life that we had. Like I had a cushier life than most as a kid, and playing football was helpful and sort of, you know, having different teammates, right? They grew up differently than I grew up, but just being tougher, man, just getting tougher. It was good for me.
0: Yeah, dude. Listen, I see you telling kids, you know who to, especially in football, right? Who the hungriest kids are on the field.
2: Sure. And I had to learn, remember in every phase of football, high school, college, NFL, I had to learn how to be more physical. I just didn't. So My dad talks about this. Like, I was always the biggest kid, right? And he sort of always told me, like, you just can't fight anyone. Like, you're too big. Like, you're going to hurt kids if you play with them too physical. And so,
0: you had a gentle streak.
2: Yeah. So I just wasn't that way. So again, part of Coach Roy and Coach Blatt, like, their job was to get it out of me. And by the middle to end of my junior year, because I didn't play varsity until basically my junior year of high school.
0: Wow.
2: And I didn't play football until high school. First year, I played one play on JV, and the next year was a tight end on JV. Then we had a bus strike, and I went and played the back half of the, because we lost our buses. So we didn't have JV. Our JV football season got canceled my sophomore season. We had no buses, believe it or not. It wasn't the first time that happened. And I moved up to varsity. And then the next year, I played offensive line as a junior. So it took me the middle of my junior. Then I remember in college, like, basically till my senior season, like, to really, like, start, like, burying dudes, like, and focusing on finishing blocks and stuff like that. In the NFL, it was a little bit easier, but it was like my second season before I sort of got to handle it. And part of that, too, by the way, is just, you gotta be technically sound, right? To put guys on the ground. I think people don't realize that, you know, in football, yes, there are collisions and there are violent plays and there are mean streaks, but you can have the meanest streak of the entire team. If you don't fundamentally know how to tackle someone or hit someone or block someone, it doesn't matter. It's not gonna show ever. You have to learn how to do those things at a high level, and then your physicality can really show, right? You can't just go out there and think, I'm the toughest guy on the team, I'm just going to tough my way through it. I mean, you maybe at some levels you can, but eventually that technique does matter. And so once I was able to pair my technique with sort of getting a meaner streak, that's when I became a better football player.
0: Yeah, which made perfect sense. And listen, you were on the right side of the ball, too. The offensive side of the ball, which is the O-linemen are always been historically, and it's part of the every position I always think has a personality trait.
2: Oh yeah.
0: And O-line is very cerebral.
2: Yes.
0: Big guys who were cerebral find their way to the O-line. The hunters are always on defense. Right?
2: Yeah.
0: Always on defense when you're a hunter. And they are those mean, nasty dudes who are hunters. Just find their way to defense.
2: Yep.
0: And you know, the weird, like, cats are the receivers off to their own.
2: And defensive backs, yep.
0: And D-backs, oh, yeah. Yeah.
2: Well, you know, like, the other, a lot of the thing about, you know, defensive back and wide receiver is a very individualistic position where, You have to be a little selfish to play those positions, right? Because it's one-on-one. It's me versus you. Yes, you need the ball as a wide receiver to make magic with it, but it's a position that you have to win yourself. Where, you know, offensive line, you have to win yourself, but four other guys gotta play well or your play's dead, right? Defensive line, right? There's a rhyme and reason to how they move and where they're going. And linebacker, same thing, right? Quarterback, obviously, running back. But the wide receiver is, no, you do it yourself. Defensive back, you do it yourself a lot of times. So I never really dog those positions for being, you know, sort of independent and, you know, being a little diva-ish, because that's the position. That's what we ask you to do. So you can't be upset with a wide receiver being a diva when their job is to beat someone one-on-one over and over again.
0: It's funny. I always thought, like, when you're a corner, like, you understand why corners behave the way they do, because, you know, you get beat once in the course of a game, you had a bad game. And it's funny. It's a little bit like that at if you're at tackle, so you get beat, right? And everybody sees it. And meanwhile, like, you could have had a great game, but you get beat once. It's like, he stinks.
2: Buddy, I have long said that I think cornerback and offensive tackle are near the same position. We're really offensive line and cornerback. First of all, you're backing up essentially.
0: Yeah.
2: To start every single play.
0: Yeah.
2: You're starting backwards. You know, you're reacting sometimes. Of course, you can dictate some of it, but, you know, you're sort of reacting to what you get from, you know, your rush. Your defensive back is reacting to what they get from a wide receiver. And the idea of getting beat, look, If I gave up one sack a game for a season, I'd be fired probably by week 10, right? Yep. If a defensive lineman can get the sack every game, they're going in the Hall of Fame.
0: Yeah.
2: It's true. It's a big difference. So, And so that's why, back to the original. I would like my son to play football when it comes time. He's interested in it. Last night was nice because it was a good opportunity for him. But we had a rain delay because we had some lightning in the area. And so when we got there, they were warming up in the gym. So we got to watch them do their warm up in the gym. Like, my son had not really seen a warm up before that close. And so he enjoyed the night of seeing things a little bit differently, before they went out on the field.
0: Yeah, it's great. Yeah, I love it. I love it. Nothing like it, man.
2: Play for a while, right?
0: 2 weeks.
2: Yeah.
0: Yeah. We're 2 weeks out. And, you know, we had a scrimmage. We had a scrimmage canceled Thursday. Anyway, we're behind the eight ball. Because we start after Labor Day. So it's weird how this whole thing started.
2: Different school districts have different, we're a private school, so we're a little different. Even our public school even starts right before Labor Day. So you guys start pretty late.
0: Yeah, we're a private school and we start after Labor
2: Day. Wow. Interesting. Yeah, our private schools are already up and running.
0: And the public, same thing. I guess it's a region. It's more a regional thing. So here we've always been tied to Labor Day here. Labor Day's always meant football. It's just always thrown me off because we're so late, right?
2: It's a week later than,
0: it's crazy. It's August 22nd, and usually, you would get this would be week zero.
2: Yeah, last year this was week zero, and next weekend it was week one.
0: Right.
2: But this year, because Labor Day is the latest it can be, it's Monday, September 7th. That makes everything, a week later, and so
0: yeah,
2: we're a week later now.
0: Hey, real quick before, because I'm going to get to all the NFL stuff coming up next segment, but there were more rulings yesterday. The 10th Circuit, I don't know if you saw this, but the 10th Circuit.
2: I'm exhausted by this.
0: Buddy. I know. Ruled in favor of the NCAA. Now, they didn't win the case. They just gave them a stay, right? So they ruled 2-1 in favor of the NCAA to kind of to put everything on pause for all the 22s that were looking to try to get an extra fifth year. And you saw guys that were going back from training camps going back to college. Well, then last night, after that, there was a judge in Kentucky, that ruled in favor of the players. So now the states are ruling in favor of the players and overriding the 10th Circuit.
2: So these are players, by the way. One judge ruled that you get fired. So a couple weeks back, the NCAA changed the rule. You get 5 years to play five. It used to be you have 5 years to play four, right? And they kept changing the redshirt rules to make that fifth year, the redshirt year, kind of a little bit whatever. So you get 5 years to play five now. So there was a lawsuit that said, hey, I didn't get my fifth year because I was a 2022 kid. I didn't get my fifth year. Can I go back to school for one more year? And the judge ruled, yes, you can. And then there's been lawsuits ever since then about if they can actually do that or not. And, look, following this is just mind numbing, right? Just all the time because they keep changing every day. There's a new judge that changes the previous ruling or whatnot. So it's kind of frustrating from that perspective. But, sometimes in life, you just kind of get screwed. And the 2022 kid's like, I'm sorry, man. Like the rule changed. You kind of got screwed. Like, that's sort of where I sit on this. Like, it stinks that you got screwed, but you did. I don't know Why do they have a better argument than the 2021 kid who played only 4 years because he blew his redshirt year? The 2020 kid or 2019 kid?
0: That was the COVID. Remember, they were already
2: sure,
0: granted.
2: I played 80 plays my freshman season. I only played 4 years in college football. Don't I have a case to play fifth year? Obviously, play the NFL. But like my point is, like, why do only 2022 kids get the opportunity to come back for a year? I mean, my thing is, you kind of just got screwed. I'm sorry. Like, the rule changed and it didn't benefit you, and you got to move on with your life. I get there's more money involved now, and you want to catch.
0: You just buried the lead. Like, I have no issue with a 22 looking to go try to get their fifth.
2: I mean, I don't have an issue with it. That's not the right way to put it. But my point is,
0: well, you come on the side against them. I don't. First of all, I loathe the NCAA.
2: Well, no one likes it.
0: I loathe that organization. For years, I still don't even know how these rules were in place. It's unbelievable.
2: No one sued.
0: it's unbelievable. It was because everybody went. Well, because everybody was bullied into accepting it. And it was never right because it was always a job. This is what it drives me insane when I hear people go, well, they get free education. Hey, man, they're working.
2: Yeah,
0: a football program generates big time revenue. And so the players who have a commitment to not just practice, people go, well, you know, it's practice once a day. No, it's practice sometimes twice a day. It's film study. It's lifting. It's your nutrition. It's your sleep. It's your entire life that is devoted to that sport, which is a job. And I'm sorry. I root for everything against the NCAA. So I want these kids. I want complete anarchy until there is a process in place that says, hey, this is the rule. You get 5 years. You can play. It's 5 for 5. That's it.
2: That is now the rule, which is good.
0: It's still got to be upheld.
2: Well, it's a rule moving forward. Like the 5 for 5 is forever what we're doing now. The 2022 kids just want the one more year back. Like any kid after that, 5 for 5 is now the rule. Yeah. So like if you commit until that gets
0: sure.
2: It's certainly true. Look, I think that, in this discussion, we have lost the idea that, you know, the education is an important factor here. And I always say, like, yes, one of the benefits of playing football on a scholarship or any athlete is that you do get the education, right? You get the degree, and that is very valuable, but you also work for it. Like, you're just not getting it for free. Like, you put in the work to earn that.
0: The other thing too is it's so hard now because spots aren't guaranteed and you got to go school to school. And what credits transfer over, what they don't transfer over. Like, it's complete. Like, the school piece of it, I hope every kid is maxing out their education. But, like, let's also not, like, the kid's leaving for more money, but there's also leaving because the program's in flux every year because of the portal and jobs aren't guaranteed. And it's a one-way street. So I don't blame the kid. I think the kid has to do what the kid has to do. I'm always going to side there. Hey, we got to take a quick TO. We'll come right back. We'll continue that conversation. But I really want to get to the NFL preseason. Week 2 is underway. We had games Thursday night and Friday night. Let's go over each of the games and what you saw, what you learned from each of those games, then we'll preview the rest of preseason week number 2, where the fellas, Jeff Ant, hanging right here on Fox Sports Radio.
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0: Dallas. Jeff Schwartz, Anthony Gargano coming to you live from our Fox Sports Radio studios. All right, preseason week two. Let's get right to it. Thursday night, we had Raiders and Texans. Texans looked real good when starters came out. You know, C.J. Stroud played well, came out, you know, firing. They looked pretty good. What did he finish? He was 4 for 5.
1: Yeah.
0: He came right out, played one series.
1: My take from this game is not really the Texans. CJ Stroud's got a lot, you know, to this year. Right. It's an important year for him. My take is that Mendoza should start if he's ready. I really do not understand this concept and people pushing the internet all the time of he's got to sit for X amount of time. Why? If a quarterback who you drafted first overall, who won the Heisman, who won a national championship, who played well in big moments all throughout his career in college football, who's played a lot of college football, if he is ready to play football in the NFL, he should play week one. You know, everyone says, well, you can't ruin him. Do you know how many stories there are of quarterbacks playing week one in the NFL as rookies that turn out to be fine? There's just as many of guys turn out to be fine as there are bust. If Mendoza is ready to play in week one, and it looks like he's ready to play, play him week one. Sitting him for some odd reason that makes no sense, that's very arbitrary. He might struggle. Okay, he might struggle. So? He's a rookie quarterback on a bad team. You know, wait till week five. Well, why is week five better than week one? I understand that sitting a rookie quarterback can be helpful, but there's plenty of examples of first overall picks, Joe Burrow, Cam Newton, Andrew Luck, Trevor Lawrence, of playing immediately and being good immediately. There's no reason to actually hold him out unless you don't think he's ready to play yet.
0: And by the way, you said it earlier, which I completely agree with. So he struggles. So what? Is he that fragile that he's going to break? Because if he's that fragile and he breaks because he struggled, then he's never going to be a great quarterback anyway.
1: Right. And this idea that people say, look, let's see if the Raiders offensive line is good first. Well, if they're good, then Cousins is probably playing pretty well. And you're not benching Cousins if he's playing well. So what's the point? The point is to play Mendoza. He was picked first overall for a reason. And if he is ready, which again, he threw a bad interception. He got his 4-3 and he didn't see the linebacker. That's pretty rookie mistake. But those are plays he has to have as a rookie to not make them as a second year player.
0: Exactly. I don't know. I mean, that's what the growth of a young player is a part of it. It's all a part of the whole thing. Now, look at Peyton, right? Peyton's rookie year. You remember that? You remember how tough it was for him and how he rebounded? I get it if you're talking about a system. I was with Andy when he drafted McNabb.
1: It's a hard system.
0: So he had Doug Peterson here, who wound up being a very good coach. Doug was the back guy. I brought Doug in as a backup quarterback, but he started him for the first 6 games of the season because he had to get Donovan up to speed with the system. And it was only until he thought Donovan was ready and had gotten the system down that he played. But that was the only reason why Peterson started the season as a starter, just so it was because of the system. Well, Mendoza apparently knows this system. Quarterbacks are different now.
1: Way more prepared now.
0: Way more prepared. A lot of times they're older and they're way more prepared.
1: Yeah. And this is a system, the Shanahan system, that's played a lot of young guys early and they do really well. And Kubiak obviously did a great job with Sam Darnold last season. So just play him if he's ready. It's so weird to me that people just say this every time. Just have him sit because you don't want to ruin him. There's so many examples of quarterbacks playing well as young football players. What do you mean ruin him? It's all to me player dependent, right? It's not team dependent. It's player dependent, right? Are they ready to be NFL quarterback? Are they ready to go through some of the struggles that happen as NFL quarterbacks? And if you're not, then don't play them. But if they are, there's no reason to not. And I know people point to Jordan Love. Jordan Love wasn't ready to play yet. And you had a MVP quarterback. Well, Mahomes didn't play. I'll tell you what. My brother was there, okay? They didn't think Mahomes was ready to play. They didn't think he was ready yet. And Alex Smith was having a great season. The Chiefs were like 11-5 that season. So they weren't, Mahomes wasn't ready to play yet. Okay. And they were having a great season. The Raiders aren't going to have a great season. Play Mendoza. It's not very hard.
0: Yeah, I know. I know, dude. I know.
1: You got to protect them from what? It's the NFL.
0: Yeah. I know.
1: I think you saw this firsthand with Carson Wentz too, right? Who played, I think, almost immediately. And he went through the bumps and bruises of a rookie. And the next year he was MVP candidate before he got hurt.
0: Oh yeah, dude. That's what it's about. I don't know. I don't even understand it, to be honest with you. And Mendoza is the type of kid that's got a great head on his shoulders that understands it. Like, go ahead. I don't understand the fragility aspect. Like the, oh my God, he's going to struggle. Okay.
1: We all struggle, man. That's part of sports. Like when you're young, you struggle and you're better for it. And the thing about it is if you're the Raiders, like you want a full year of film on him because you want to see obviously where he's good, where he's bad. You want him to be able to work through those things throughout the season because you want to end this rookie season sort of with a full idea, I think, of what he is. So you can build around him properly.
0: And well, you want that arc, do that, right?
1: You play him.
0: Yeah, exactly. You see what you got. See how it works. I mean, come on. I don't know. Sometimes I think we just we completely overcomplicate things.
1: Like, of course,
0: to the
1: end. But there's no data to back up. I mean, people say all the time, like you ruin him. Well, what does that mean? Because we don't really have. Yeah, there are busts, sure. But were they busts because they played early, or they just weren't very good?
0: Yep.
1: Like those are two different things, obviously, right? There's absolutely bust. There's absolutely quarterbacks. I did some work with Marty Herney, longtime Panthers and general manager, and they drafted Cam Newton. And he's like, yeah, we didn't really want to play him. And then we watched him play, and it was like, we got to play him. He's ready. And then the first game, he had like 4 yards passing. Remember in Arizona?
0: Yeah.
1: Steve Smith had a long touchdown.
0: Yeah.
1: He's just ready. He's ready to play. So they played him. Yeah. Like everyone wants to sit the quarterback, which again is I understand that. But at some point, they're just ready to play football, man. And you're wasting time to not put him on the football field. And it feels like the Raiders, from all indications we have, he's ready to play and you got to play him.
0: Yeah. No, I agree. The other game Thursday night. Niners desperately need a playmaker on the outside.
1: Oh, yeah.
0: How about the Ruck?
1: Stribling.
0: Yeah, Stribling. Ole Miss, baby. He dominated the first quarter and a half of that game when he played.
1: People have him in the Hall of Fame already. Do you know that? He's like in the Hall of Fame. The preseason's so fun. This Niners beat reporter's like, I have all the receipts. If everyone said Stribling was a bad pick, I'm like, I don't know if anyone said that, but like, okay, it's not even playing the preseason game yet. Can we take a deep breath, maybe? So funny, dude, to be with the preseason.
0: Like, yeah, you can't say you're right. Like, look, kid looks great. Like, God bless him, but you can't sit here and claim victory in the preseason.
1: I did something very good this week, by the way. I made every fan base angry with me on TV this week, which is good. That means that you're getting some juice. I got everyone, and one of them was the Niners, who I said, like, they said, are you buying stock in the Niners long term? And I said, no, because they've drafted terribly. And they have. They have not drafted very well. And people, Niners fans are like, well, what about the guy who started last year who's a middle of the road cornerback for us? I'm like, okay, well, congrats on that. Like, you have to play some young guys. And Stribling is the guy people are like, well, see, we don't know yet. I mean, he sounds good so far, but we don't really know till he gets opportunity to play in the regular season. I think Stribling looks like he's the real deal. And you can sort of tell early on if guys are the real deal. And I've told you this before, my barometer for the preseason is quite simple, right? I say, does it look like it should, right? For Stribling, it absolutely does. And for other guys, it doesn't, and that's a red flag for me. And so back to that game, I mean, the Chargers offense, I think Herbert only played one drive. But the thing about that offense, like, the offensive line already looks like a problem.
0: Oh, my God. Your guys are getting hurt left and right. It's still Biotis going on, hurt.
1: Their center got hurt, and he's out for the season, presumably. You know, they did draft a center in the second round, Jake Slaughter, who will play immediately.
0: Yeah.
1: Rashawn Slater, the right tackle, has been out, but it's actually he's going to be fine. I have a good authority. He'll be fine. And then Joe Ault obviously is back, but the right guard looked, he had like four of the worst plays we saw of the weekend, in a row there. It just, you know, these aren't excuses. They're just the reality of it, right? I mean, the offensive line has got to play better, but the coach and the offensive coordinator are really good at designing offenses and formations and using those tools they have to help the offensive line out. So I'm excited to see what that looks like moving forward into week one. But it's not an excuse. It's just a reality, right? The center's out. They're going to start a rookie. They got time to figure it out. Absolutely. But, I hope they can for Herbert's sake. I like watching Herbert play.
0: Yeah, I know. All right. We take a quick TO. We'll come back. And we'll continue going through all the games and then set you up for what's going to take place today. We're the Fellas, Jeff Schwartz, Anthony Gargano, hanging on every Saturday morning right here on Fox Sports Radio.
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0: stop.
1: I am steadfast in what I believe in the preseason. I mean, I think we always should take a deep breath when it comes to good play. I think we should, if we're overreacting to me, it's overreacting to bad play, not good play. And because then what happens is, of course, right? The next week, like, the guy doesn't play as well because he's a rookie. Do you think that Drew Aller heard the same stuff all week? He probably heard all week. Oh, Drew Aller. Oh my God. He didn't hear the same thing we hear. Like, it's always to me, it always makes sense to just take a deep breath when it comes to rookies and young players and be like, yeah, they played well. That's the first week they played and see what happens the next week. And we always go overboard and it always bites everyone. Like Ty Simpson, if he plays poorly this week, I'm going to mock everyone on the internet again for him doing that. Like, you know, there are people that were like, see, I told you he's better than Mendoza. And you're like, he played two quarters of a preseason game. What are we doing here? It just take a deep breath after a guy plays well. That's all I ask.
0: Yeah. I don't think when we were talking about Aller that I was, not I had him in the Pro Bowl. You know what I mean?
1: Like, we're talking about other people.
0: Yeah, I think the thing with Aller is interesting because I think people see, especially people that are Penn State people, you saw a kid with big, you know, perfect size, big arm, and you went, how's this kid not good, right? Like, and, you know, he was never developed. So I think that's what people are reacting to. But, man... They are.
1: One nice story yesterday, though.
0: Yeah, they are pretty. I mean, Will Howard is. He just can't play, man.
1: No.
0: And then the Jets. What'd you think?
1: I did not watch much of that game, and they didn't even score their, you know, 10 points in the fourth quarter. So what does it matter? I'm not high on the Jets. I just think, you know. So I was thinking about this yesterday too. A lot of people use preseason, right, as confirmation bias for all their positive thoughts about teams, right, or players. I'm the opposite. I use it as confirmation bias for all the things I think are going to go bad this year. Look, I'm like, I don't like the Jets, and they haven't looked great in the preseason. I must be right, right? Like, Eagles offense? You know, we've talked about Eagles offense a lot. I question how fast they're going to be good. And then you watch game one and you watch and you hear about how it went in joint practice. You're like, yep, I was right again. I'm way more on that side of the preseason than I am using the preseason to confirm the good things I thought about teams or players. Does that make sense?
0: It does. It does. I'll be honest with you though. I just throw everything out in the preseason. Like, I just take everything with a grain of salt.
1: I think some of it. So Eagles offense, I'll use them for example, right? Like it's a brand new offense for these guys. No one in this offense has ever played, ever is a strong word, but like Jalen Hurts is not playing this, right? The Eagles offensive linemen have not played this before, right? Devontae Smith is not playing this offense. Barkley is not playing this offense. Like it's just brand new. And you add the fact that it's a first time play caller. If you told me that, you know, that, a guy who, you know, I'm trying to have an offensive coordinator that, you know, is, you know, multiple years and he's not even a head coach yet, but he, you know, he comes to Philly. He's a, you know, play caller that's been doing it for a long time. I feel much differently. You have all these things wrapped into one. And so I want to see like operationally, right? How it looks and how, and just sort of what it sounds like or what it feels like. It just feels like it's a little clunky still. And that's, I'm not like, Jalen Hurts threw an interception in practice. Like, one of them was tipped. Like, who cares? It's me, like, operationally, it sounds like it's still a little bit lagging in the moment, at the moment. That's what worries me about what it's not like play all the time. It's like operational structure, things like that.
0: Yeah. I guess it's all about what your expectations are because my expectations for them is that it's going to be a slog and you got to go through these days. And you gotta look disjointed because that's the only way it's going to work is to go through these stages.
1: Oh, I agree. You have to do that.
0: So, I mean, I don't know. I like, and people are freaking out around here. Oh my God. And Hurts and this and that. Like, what do you expect? Like, it's not going to be, we'll talk about it because we got lots to get to. Football.

0: Balls here, baby. Fellas, back in a minute. Fox. We are Fox.
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23: Three preseason games in the NFL on Friday night. The Jets pitched a shutout at Pittsburgh 17-0. Geno Smith played the opening series and was 7-for-7 passing, 65 yards and a touchdown. Carolina won easily at Jacksonville 34-17. Ryan Fitzgerald booted a 61-yard field goal at the end of the first half. Green Bay won at Denver 33-13. Jordan Love a touchdown pass on his only drive. Running back Nick Chubb retired. The Miami Heat will reportedly sign veteran Klay Thompson. The Nuggets are signing DeMar DeRozan. In the WNBA late game, Toronto ended a 12-game losing streak, edging Portland in Vancouver 82-79. To baseball, the Phillies won their 7th straight. Royals won their 6th in a row. Yankees won their 5th straight. Baltimore beat Tampa Bay 5-3. 10-inning wins for the Dodgers, Seattle, and Texas. I'm Steve DeSager.
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25: 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Now, live from the Fox Sports Radio studios, it's the fellas with Anthony Gargano and Jeff Schwartz.
0: Good morning, good morning. Well, a happy, happy Fox Football Saturday. It's funny, all the preseason games. Jeff Schwartz, Anthony Gargano from the Fox Sports Radio Studios in Los Angeles. And it's funny, the preseason games, Jeff, like we, you know, it's that period of time where you have the Little League World Series, right? And, you know, well, not a lot else. You get baseball where it's at. I got one baseball thought real quick just to get off my chest. The Dodgers suffered a huge loss last night. Okay. So Pache broke his hand, got hit with a pitch. He's going to be out for a month. Now, that takes it to the end of September. And, you know, that you got to make sure that it heals correctly. He's able to grip the bat. You're not going to be able to look at pitches. Like, that's a, you know, even if you get him back for the playoffs, he'll just come back. He'll not have played. That's a tough loss. The other thing is, and this is baseball. This is why, like people, they hate me talking about baseball in Philadelphia because, like, the Phillies have won 7 in a row. So everybody's all back now, right? Like, oh, they're back. It's a sport where you can't get too up, can't get too down, right? Like, so I go, it's baseball, right? Like, you can't look at October and project. It's the most difficult sport to project of the four.
26: Correct.
0: Right? Hockey's probably third or the second toughest. You know, basketball, football, like, you have an idea. Like, you may not know week one, but by week five, you know, week six, like, you know who's good. You know who's going to be around, like who's got a legitimate chance. In baseball, it all depends on if your bats are hot and what's the state of your arms.
26: Yeah.
0: Like you look at Skubal, he looks pretty mortal for as great as he can be. He's not as dominant, man. He's getting going deep into counts. I've seen every one of his starts for the Dodgers. And he's not dominating. He's pitching well for, you know, a regular guy. But for to be Tarik Skubal, you want to be Tarik Skubal and like dominant? Like he's just been okay.
1: Yeah.
0: 5-6 innings, like not going deep into games. Pitch count is up. He's been getting barreled up. Ohtani is another one. Like there's no way in the world he's the MVP. PCA. No,
1: it's PCA now. PCA's overtaking him, yeah.
0: Yeah, and it had to be. He has not had a good year, Ohtani. It's been good for other people, but not for him.
1: Well, his MVP case was that he was pitching and he was pitching at a high level, right? Even though he wasn't hitting. But now he's hitting better, but he's not pitching. So what, he's not hitting well enough.
0: PCA
1: has the hitting and the great defense and he's got 30 stolen bases. Like they're just,
0: right.
1: PCA is the MVP and the Cubs are playing well. Like that matters. Of course, Dodgers are scuffing a little bit. Like, that all matters when it comes to.
0: Well, Ohtani's not been stealing bases.
1: Right. Yeah.
0: I mean, his power numbers, I mean, they're good, but they're not like, it's not like Jordan Alvarez. Like to me, I was arguing with Alvarez the whole time.
1: I hit this for the Dodgers. So sad.
0: In the American League, by the way. What's that?
1: I hate this for the Dodgers so much. I'm so sorry for them.
0: You're a Giants fan.
1: It's rough to be
0: sarcastic.
1: A Dodger fan right now. Their owner might have like has some insurance fraud too, which is not help, which probably isn't great. as well. So, I know these are like internet rumors. Well, not internet rumors. We know that the one of the owners is in a wars. He just sold the Lakers. He's selling other teams as well. But like, there's a real chance that like, there's not much money for Ohtani in 2040, as he thought there might be. I feel like this is like an under-talked about story a little bit, that the owner of a sports franchise is desperately selling off other franchises to make money to pay a bill that's due pretty soon.
0: Yeah.
1: Probably not good. I feel like that would
0: be. My only point is like, I'm not saying they can't win the World Series.
1: Oh, no, you are. Screw the Dodgers.
0: But my point is that when the minute the Skubal trade goes down, everybody just handed the Dodgers the chip. And it's like, baseball doesn't work that way. It just doesn't.
1: No,
0: it doesn't. Like,
1: correct.
0: You know, we'll see like where everybody is, like mid to end of September. You can tell who's hot, who's looking good, whose arms are there. And like, you can kind of have a feeling once you get there. But it's the most random sport because you could have a blazing September and all of a sudden for 3 days your bats go cold and you don't win because you can't hit and your bats went cold.
1: Yeah. My buddy coaches an 11U, team that our team went to like the Southeast Regional, right? For 11-year-olds.
0: Yeah.
1: And they got like 7 hits in 3 games and went 0-3, like lost all 3. It just didn't hit. I don't know. It just didn't happen for them. Like that's the way baseball is sometimes. You just like,
0: yep.
1: You just don't hit and that's the end of it. So,
0: my only point of the Dodgers is now I know you got Snell back. He looks great. Right. So your pitching is still pretty elite, but Skubal doesn't look good and their lineup, their lineup's just Teoscar is not what he was. Mookie's not what he was, right? Tucker's been a flop. Sure.
1: My thing with the Dodgers, too, is that last year, they were one strike away from losing the World Series, right?
0: Yeah.
1: As good as they were. 2 years ago, the Padres had them on the ropes and they got, they got off the ropes and won. Like, it hasn't been perfect for them, even though they've had the best talent in baseball for years now. So, it's important to note those things, right? That they have not just swept through the World Series every single time and it's been easy for them. It has been difficult for them in these series because, as you mentioned, you got to hit, you got to pitch. I mean, the team you're going to play in the AL is going to have a talented players as well. There's pressure that comes with these situations and the Dodgers have handled that decently well over the years, but you never know if different guys are playing different positions. But I mean, they need a Miguel Rojas, touchdown, a home run, right? Hit in a month. And they needed that to win the World Series. They needed Páez to have an incredible play in the outfield. My favorite part about the catch, if you recall, Paez came over from center field and caught the ball over Kiki Hernandez, right? I think it was in left field. And if you watch that play back, Hernandez was getting prepared to do a Willie Mays catch, like a over the shoulder catch. And that would have been the wildest decision of all. He could just turn around and caught the ball. But he was ready for like an over-the-shoulder Willie Mays catch, unserious catch in that situation.
0: I know.
1: And Paez came in and saved the day. I'm not sure that he makes that catch. So
0: I know.
1: Over the shoulder. But those things happen, right? You need those things to win championships, and it happened for the Dodgers last year.
0: Yep. All right, let's switch to football for a second, because before we get to the slate today, because we'll do that coming up. But before we do that, I got to ask you. The joint practice thing, is this going to be like over soon? Like, because the players seem to hate it. Saquon hated it, hates it.
1: They're not.
0: Fights happen all the time.
1: Okay, so I'll give you a few reasons why I think the players are kind of over it. There is a rhythm to practice, right? You've been in practice. You know this long enough. Your son plays now. There's a rhythm to practice, right? And good teams understand how to practice with each other, right?
0: Yep.
1: And they understand how to get things done in the time you have on the field. And in a given day, too, there's typically things you work on, right? So, you know, you work on certain things and, you know, like I go out to practice. This is what I'm working on today. This is what we're working on as a team, as an offensive line, whatever it is, right? There's a rhythm to practice, right? When you get into a joint practice, that rhythm A is broken up, right? And B, it's not a game, right? But then it's also not a practice. So you have different energies from different players in a joint practice. And it makes for an awkward mix, right? And then you have the players who just want to fight. They just want to fight, dude. It's like, I'm just trying to get my work in, man. I'm not here to fight you. I'm not here to make this extra, to do this extra stuff. And so then players start doing basically playing emotionally, right? So either to start a fight, they don't want to fight, whatever it is, like it becomes an unnatural practice environment. And that's why players don't like it. And the fighting, like, look, there's a time I've started to fight in high school, college. I'm fine with the idea of fighting. Okay. We've all been in fights, but I think there was 11 in the Saints and Cowboys, with Saints Cowboys, like 11 on a given day. Like,
0: yes.
1: What are we doing? Yeah. Why? What? It's just an unnatural practice flow. And I think that players are just sort of over it now. They're like, well, it was fun when we did it a couple times. And most have said what Saquon Barkley said, and other coaches are like, one is fine.
0: Yeah.
1: One's fine. And here's another thing, too. So the reason there's two of them, this is why there's two, I think, is because one of the days you practice like the Eagles practice, right?
0: Yeah.
1: The other day you practice like the Patriots practice. So you've been practicing this way for a year now, and then all of a sudden you go to a practice and you're an Eagles player. It's Mike Vrabel's practice schedule.
0: Right.
1: And you're like, oh, okay, well, we're not supposed to be out right now, or we're not.
0: Yeah.
1: Because some teams, for special teams, I'll give you an example, special teams, okay? Some coaches require you to be out there for special teams, and some do not, as offensive linemen. So like Andy Reid, you're out for special teams, okay? Other coaches don't. And so you're like, wait, am I out for this period? Am I not out for this period? I know that sounds so silly that like things like that would bother us, but they do, right? We are creatures of habit. We know we're supposed to be at a certain time, and things like that just, I know it feels odd. You get what I'm saying. I get it. Like, I know you get it, Ant. But like those type of things, players just don't want to be part of. Like, we just want to be our practice with our team and do our schedule and do our practice and get our work done, prepare for the season. And joint practice just really mess with that.
0: So let's go to the fight thing. So give me the impetus, like, because years ago, like when you're going through two a days, you'd start fights to get out of stuff. You want the stuff to get to end.
1: I don't know if that's the reason why you fight. I think that you just, after 8 days of hitting each other twice a day, you're just fed up with each other. Like, that's how I always felt the fights started.
0: Okay. But so, now with these joint practices, what's the impetus? Is it to make a name?
1: I think it's guys don't know how to practice.
0: Yeah.
1: To me, it's bad practice habits. Like, it's just guys that are, dude, we had a Saints player like suplex another Cowboys starting safety.
0: Yeah, dude, that's crazy.
1: I think it's a lot of young guys for the most part that can't control their emotions. Yeah. You know, again, part of fights is the day in and day out. Like, we are talking to each other for days on end and you're tired of your yapping, right? How does that happen in joint practice? You haven't talked to any of those players yet.
0: That's why I asked you the question, how is this? So the minute somebody talks junk to you, you're going to freak out and start throwing and hooking?
1: It's bad. Dude, it's such bad practice. Have I told you the time I started a fight in NFL training camp?
0: Yeah, that's a good one. Okay. You wanted to impress the coach, you know, line coach?
1: Yeah, and the coach called me many different words afterwards. I started a fight because I was not playing well, and the coach, our offensive line coach, loved fights. I was like, you know, I'm just going to start a fight today. Why not? And he loved it till he didn't, whatever. It doesn't matter. But like, there's many reasons why. It was also like day seven of training camp or whatever. It was time for a fight. And the thing about it too is like, a lot of times when you fight your own teammates, right, it just sort of ends right there. But it feels like a joint practice. It continues, right? Like one fight turns into two, turns into three, turns into four. One fight, typically, in day nine of training camp, that's it. It's over. It happens. You move on. It doesn't feel quite that way in the joint practice. Like, it lingers all practice. And, Andy Reid doesn't do them anymore. Dan Campbell did not do them this year. Sean Payton. Now, Sean Payton claimed he didn't do it because they played too long this, you know, in the playoffs last year. He didn't want to do it. But I think it has to do with this. And a lot of coaches will tell you, don't fight, right? Of course. I think some really like it. I think the defensive guys love it. Coaches love fights.
0: Yeah.
1: Offensive coaches do not like fights because it wastes practice time.
0: Yes.
1: And guys are tired afterwards. And the internet, whenever I tweet about this topic, the internet thinks like I'm soft because I don't like fights. Fights do not make you tough, man. How does that make you tough? Because you want to punch another dude let's do a one-on-one rep. Like, let's see who's tough. Like, let's,
0: right.
1: me and you,
0: right.
1: Like, we have 17 plays in practice. Let's use the toughest. You're not tough because you punch me after a play.
0: Right.
1: Like, you're emotionally immature is what you are. It's not going to be like, you're soft. I like the fights. Well, you sound like a loser, dude.
0: Yeah. Yeah. Well, you know, go do an Oklahoma drill.
1: But yeah, and that's the thing about too, when you fight as a team, you got some plays, you've had plays to go at it for a long time now. And of course, not all fights are created equal, right? There are fights that, we've seen over the years that are sucker punches and what like that. Those are not acceptable, of course. But the fighting of these joint practices is excessive, man. And, I do wonder if we're going to see less and less of these. You know, the idea was that these replace preseason games, right? And, I don't know if that really ends up happening quite the way they thought it would.
0: No. So, question. So, you know, obviously we're arcing to the two preseason games. And, like, I get in college, you don't play a preseason game, but you have a spring. You have a much heavier workload. The numbers are much greater.
1: Yeah.
0: So it's easy to prepare for a season without a preseason game.
1: Yeah.
0: But
1: colleges also do multiple full live contact scrimmages in training camp, which NFL teams do not do.
0: Yeah, never do. Do you think, like, at some point the entire preseason goes away? Like, preseason games?
1: So with 18 regular season games, and I think preseason will always have some place. The owners will want to keep it because they can make money off of it, right?
0: Right.
1: So preseason is also important for the stadium operators, you know?
0: No, for that's like, true.
1: For like game officials.
0: Everybody needs it.
1: You know, like, how do we have our procedures for the cart when players are injured. How, like, I think it's a dress rehearsal for everyone in the stadium too. I think everyone needs to have a home preseason game to get used to, you know, like, if you're a player, just operationally, I'd like to drive to my home stadium before a game one time before the season starts.
0: Yeah.
1: To see what that feels like, to know what time I got to leave. You know, if you don't do that, the first game is going to be like, especially if you're a new team, you're like, oh, I park here. I got to be there 2 hours beforehand, but like, what's traffic going to be like? And where do I park? And where's my family go? And where do we pick up tickets? We not as players, but like, where do the families go? Like, all these things get dealt with in the preseason, right? You figure those things out in the preseason. Where's my locker room at? And, you know, you do stadium walkthroughs and you do practice. Like, I get all the, but it's not the same as game day. So, like, operationally, I think it's good to have a couple of those games just from that perspective as a player, but just in the stadium, right? Like, the vendors and the security people and the ticket, like, just having a preseason game probably helps all those. And again, they don't do this in college. So maybe I'm, you know, college does it, but, it feels like a good way to just have one home preseason game for everybody, at least one.
0: Yeah, I would agree. I was just curious because somebody told me that they thought it would all go away. And I was
1: surprised. They would show up for training camp in July, and that's when they would come back to work. And that, like, they would just, the season would end in January, they'd all come back in July.
0: Gotcha. Yeah,
1: that's it. I think players really want that, which is silly to me.
0: Yeah.
1: The spring is so much fun.
0: Yeah. Yeah.
1: Where you build relationships and bonds in the spring, man.
0: I think you need to be in the building.
1: Yeah, you do.
0: Like, you just need it. You need to be in the building because here's what it does, too. And you can speak to this, obviously, better than anybody. It gives you structure. Like, the building gives you structure, and you may not be there every day in the spring, but being there during that period of time is a reminder of structure. Because
1: it's also where
0: a lot of dudes
1: camaraderie
0: at that age, yeah, without a doubt. I'm talking about a lot of dudes that age, you know, you gotta have your head screwed on right. And you need that building as a place of equilibrium.
1: Dude, you're preaching the choir, buddy. I never understood the players wanting to get rid of the spring. The spring is the less stress.
0: Yeah.
1: Team bonding time.
0: Yep. All right. We're going to take a quick TO, come back, take a look at today's preseason schedule and what to look for. What are we going to be looking at today? What we're going to look for? We'll take care of that. We got a big college football hour coming up next hour. As I kind of want to look at, because next week is week zero, I kind of look at like dividing the all the teams into tiers and who we expect for what. Who are the true contenders and who are the fugazis? We are the fellas, Aunt Jeff hanging, Fox Sports Radio.
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0: 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Let's look at today and the slate of preseason football. What to expect? What are you looking for? Because this is week two. This is you've already seen it. Like Jordan Love played last night a little bit, looked good. You know, stars are playing. So here you go. Starting off at noon today, Washington and Detroit. Washington's banged up, man.
1: I think it is absolutely silly that we're playing preseason games in the middle of the day. We used to only play, you know, these games, in nighttime because it's hot. I think the first one's inside, right? The Detroit game, but, it's still like way too early to be playing a preseason game. Noon? I'm all for watching it. I get it, but that is early game today, noon. And then obviously 1 o'clock, you're outside with the Browns. You're outside, with the Dolphins today at 4 o'clock. You know how hot that's going to be in Miami at 4 o'clock today?
0: I know, dude.
1: That feels very aggressive, doesn't it?
0: Yeah, it does. I don't understand why.
1: Well, for TV.
0: Yeah, but come on, dude. Is it really that? Are people really? You're really getting that kind of ratings for TV? Really?
1: I don't think so, but obviously someone
0: like who's, I mean, like, listen, I love it and I'm bad with it, right? Like I watch everything. I'm also blowing my Saturday afternoon for a preseason game.
1: I'm also busy today, so like I'm not going to watch a lot of this. Which, I mean, is what it is.
0: Well, right. Like if I was home, like last night, like I'm watching the. Yeah. Like I'm not going to lie, I was up late last night watching the game. But I'm not blowing a Saturday afternoon. I got stuff to do. We got to go to the gym. I got the boys. We got to go to the gym. Then we got to go do our workouts, our football workouts. He's got to go throw. I mean, you know, we got stuff to do today. I'm not going to just sit and, you know, I mean, watch. If it's an NFL Sunday, yeah, regular season, you know, the world stops, but not for preseason. They should all be at night. I agree with you. But what are you looking at?
1: Are the starters playing this game? It's hard to find starters who are playing these games. I mean, for me, you know, Washington and both Detroit have new offenses, right? So I want to see new offensive coordinators. I want to see. If the starters are playing today, what operation, like, what does that look like? Are we where we're supposed to be? Are we, you know, keeping pre-snap penalties out of it? So that's what I want to see.
0: All right. Yeah. Washington, man. I do not like them.
1: What?
0: I do not like Washington. They're banged up. I just don't like that. I don't like their roster.
1: Yeah. It's interesting, right? Like I thought they were going to be much better this year, but I don't, their left tackle's hurt. Well, defense lineman's hurt. I don't like this Daniels LSU story. It's kind of like, are you distracted before the season starts? Not my favorite.
0: Yeah. Yeah. I hear you. I guess you're going to see a lot of Joshua Dobbs today.
1: You probably are, yes.
0: Yeah. A little Sam Hartman.
1: Yes.
0: Then you got Atlanta, Indianapolis.
1: I mean, Atlanta was just operationally a freaking mess, man.
0: Yeah, they were. Yeah.
1: Another day.
0: Yeah, they were.
1: I'm curious to see how much better that is today.
0: Baltimore, Minnesota. You get to see your boy JJ.
1: So it's Kyler Murray, right?
0: Yeah. And JJ.
1: Well, he's not the starter, so I'm
0: I know, whatever. Dude. I just gotta know because we always talk about it. about the whole thing. Now you're going to have Murray, which will be fun to look at, and out of Baltimore. Is there anything? There's really nothing to look at other than getting a new coach, but that's about it.
1: Yeah. Baltimore covered again, though, which is so funny in the first preseason game.
0: Fagnano played well.
1: Yeah.
0: 22 of 28 for 224 yards and a touchdown.
1: Yeah.
0: Isn't that nuts? Like, they just go all out to win.
1: Well, he just played well. Remember, though, they have a new offense, and I was told you can't play well with a new offense. So good to see them play well.
0: Deshaun Watson and Shador's going to start this week.
1: The Browns, I just don't like what I don't really get what they're doing, right? Like, they said Shador starting, right, this game, but he didn't start in the joint practice. That was Deshaun Watson. They just have seemed very clear, like, they just don't want him to play this year, which is fine. They've set everything up for the success of Deshaun Watson. And one thing that I want to reiterate, I've said this, maybe many times on this show, maybe I haven't said this show, is that, people keep accusing the Browns of essentially not setting up Shador for success. And guys, you don't have to do that in the NFL. The NFL is not fair. Okay. And he's a fifth round pick. They treat him like a fifth round pick, right? That's what they do because he's played like a fifth round pick. He has not played like a quarterback that deserves to be treated any differently. Okay. And there are only two quarterbacks in the NFL, franchise guys. So I'm including, second contract guys and, guys on rookie contracts that are playing as franchise quarterbacks. Only two are drafted after pick 53 in the second round. That's Jalen Hurts. Two afterwards, right? Dak and Brock Purdy. And both those guys played as rookies, Dak the whole season, Purdy the end of the season. And they looked good almost immediately, right? Sanders did not look that way last season. So I understand the story.
0: Dak, like you saw Dak, you knew he belonged.
1: Yes. Yes. So I'm just saying, like, I understand we want Sanders to do well because of the story, but the fact is, like, the NFL has told you that they sort of don't really believe in Sanders as a starting quarterback.
0: Yeah. Yeah. I don't get it. Anyway, that's going to be an ugly, ugly situation. Again, it's just an ugly team. That's your, and everybody's going to do it, but I think you got to do it. If you're in a survivor pool, you just attack the Browns.
1: So week one, they play Jacksonville Jaguars. And that is going to be the team everyone picks in their survivor pool, week one. I'll just say that,
0: You think Cleveland's going to win?
1: No, but that's a game where you're like, oh, that knocked out half the pool. Week one, there's one game every year like that.
0: Well, but like the way the way to attack that survivor pool, you got to take, like a team like Jacksonville is a team you want to take because you don't want to burn, you're okay burning them early.
1: Sure. Oh, I agree. I don't do Survivor though. I'm too dumb for that. I feel like I just don't do Survivor. I wish I was smarter, but I'm not.
0: What are you talking about? You're very intelligent. Why would
1: you have a Survivor? Is not for me.
0: You don't like it?
1: Nah, that's not my favorite.
0: What don't you like about it? It's too random. Like, because
1: I'm just not good at it.
0: There's a lot of luck involved.
1: Yeah, of course.
0: That's more like the strategy's fun. I like it because the strategy's fun. I was in one year before they became the rage. There was a guy in the neighborhood used to run this. They would call it suicide pools.
1: Yeah.
0: Right. And this is going back into the 90s. There was a guy at the bar I always thought they were fun because, you can't use the same team twice. So there was a a degree of strategy, and it was always like they've been doing the 2 week, like week by week seven, whatever it is, you got to pick two teams. That's always been fun.
1: I'm just not good at it, so I just stay away from it. I might do like a really like cheap one sometimes.
0: Right.
1: But I don't, yeah. All right. Not my thing.
0: All right. You don't like it. All right. All fair. Saints Rams.
1: I guess it's just Ty Simpson, right? Like,
0: yeah.
1: Is you know, what does he look like in week two now?
0: Yeah.
1: I thought the Rams, you correct me if I'm wrong here, I thought the Rams had the best game plan, just like the best setup for a player in week one. Like they just really took care of Ty Simpson, I thought, with the game plan. They moved the pocket a bunch. They just made it easy for him. And I loved it, dude. Like that was, I thought the Rams did a really, really good job of making sure their quarterback had the ability to be successful in week one.
0: Yeah. Yeah. He's so good, McVay. He just is. They're so buttoned up. They're going to be so good, man. Oh my God. Aaron Donald. Like, they're going to be so good.
1: You think Donald's coming back too, right? We both agree on that?
0: Oh, yeah. Oh, yeah. I mean, I mean that's the word everybody's down out there saying it. So, I think so. I just think they're going to be so good. And again, now it all depends on how, you know, Stafford's health. But if he's healthy, they're great. I mean, I guess you have to worry about Puka's mental state.
1: Sure.
0: Somebody told me that he just needs to be busy.
1: We all need to be busy.
0: You know, that he'll be fine it's the off season they worry more than the season.
1: Yeah.
0: Anyway, we will take a quick TO, go over the rest of the games, and then big college football hour, plus the brain is on the horizon. The We Are the Fellas, Aunt Jeff, right here on Fox Sports Radio.
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0: Dude, she's got to play travel ball. I think
1: next fall we're going to start doing that. She'll move up in age in the fall too, so maybe that won't be a problem. Maybe I could get her one more year of rec ball before then.
0: No.
1: But like this fall, let's say we have two games a week and we get probably six innings total in those games, just because that's the way they're going to go. And, you know, she'll pitch like two innings a week, which is not enough, but I mean.
0: Oh, yeah, dude, she's got to play travel.
1: Other girls have got to pitch, though. Like, I can't just, like, let my daughter be the only one who pitches. So.
0: No, well, but she's got to pitch more than that.
1: I know you got to
0: get her to travel ball. Come on, bro.
1: So we'll see eventually. But yeah, it's fun. We got some girls. So we got practice today, and we got three practices next week, and then we got games pretty soon. This will be fun,
0: dude. Hit. Oh, live hitting.
1: That's why we're doing the scrimmages. Yeah.
0: Yeah, it's good. You just hit.
1: Scrimmages
0: have
1: and base running.
0: Have them hit. Yeah. Yeah, situation stuff is. Do they understand the game?
1: Situation stuff is not that important for us right now.
0: Yeah.
1: We're only going to get outs in the field from pitcher and second base. So I just need a shortstop and third base just to keep the ball in front of them. And then, if the ball's hit to the pitcher and second baseman or first baseman, we need outs. Otherwise, anywhere else, just stop the ball and get it back to the pitcher. And then we're going to run the bases like crazy. We've already done a ton of base running in two practices. Nice.
0: There you go. All right. Let's get back to the preseason slate today. 4:00 Giants Dolphins today. That's an NFL Network game. We looking forward to there.
1: I think just Jackson Dart again, right? See what he's got. Yeah. But you know, I don't, the Dolphins to me are like out of mind a little bit with Malik Willis starting. And I just think the roster is just not there. The offensive line supposedly got terrorized this week in practice against the Giants defensive line. So you know, I think they're just sort of like pretty far away, I think, from being competitive. The Dolphins are. So I don't know how much I'm going to really gonna care how they look.
0: Today. Yeah. Bears Bengals.
1: Are starters playing this one or what?
0: That is a negative.
1: So
0: I'm going to get one series.
1: Yeah. The Bengals offensive line didn't look great.
0: No.
1: So
0: I don't think they're playing extensive.
1: Yeah. So I don't know. What do you take away from two, you know, backups playing? Nothing.
0: Well, no, that's basically it. You got two teams that, you know, are going to do. It's funny. They're very similar, right? Like in the sense that, you know, both can get hot and you know, I mean, I don't put it past Cincinnati. No, I don't think their defense is ready like that yet, but I think they have a shot in that division.
1: Yes.
0: Eagles, Patriots.
1: You guys playing starters today?
0: Yeah, a little bit.
1: All right. How does it look? Give me operationally, offensively. How do we look? That's it.
0: Yep.
1: Yeah, I think you feel the same way, probably, right? That's what you want to see.
0: Yeah, it's exactly how I feel.
1: Yeah,
0: I mean, you want to talk about a game? I'm like really not even interested. The problem with the preseason games too is there's very little you can glean. Like you can find a player or two that you're looking at, but like where the Eagles are, like they're just going to with a new offense and a new overhaul like this. You can't glean anything. You're going to struggle. That's just part of it.
1: So I actually think the Eagles cover today and win. I have a theory in the preseason, and it played out a little bit with the Panthers last night. And I had the Panthers last night first half and full game. Like, if you get embarrassed in the preseason, the game before, the Eagles did not play well. I think you come out just like as a team and play much better.
0: Okay. There you go.
1: Yeah.
0: The Eagles. All right, we'll find out. The Brain will join us coming up. Big Kyle's Football Hour coming up next. Fellas on Fox. We are Fox Sports.
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1: The Dodgers took the late ball game Friday night in 10 innings, 5-4 over Pittsburgh, but Dodger center fielder Andy Páez left with a broken hand. He was hit by a pitch. He'll be out at least a month. Seattle in 10 innings edged the Cubs 6-5. The Cubbies' Alex Bregman did have two homers, including one to tie the game in the ninth. Texas still just a game back of Houston in the AL West. Texas in 10 innings got two runs to beat the Angels 2-1. Houston shut out the A's 4-0. The Athletics have lost five in a row. In 10 innings at Philadelphia, Phils won their seventh straight, 7-6 over St. Louis. Alec Bohm, the game-winning two-run triple. Yankees won their fifth straight. Baltimore lost. Milwaukee beat Atlanta 2-1. In the NFL preseason, among the three games, the Jets were 17-0 winners at Pittsburgh. Geno Smith, an early TD pass. Running back Nick Chubb retired. I'm Steve DeSager.
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20: Well, good morning. Good morning, good morning. Happy Saturday. August the 22nd, or this is week double zero, as we're waiting for week zero, which I can't wait for, and it's on every Saturday, and then you'll see two dudes just overly overjoyed and a little out of line every week, because this is what it's all about. Welcome back, fellas. Jeff Schwartz, Anthony Gargano, every week right here on Fox Sports Radio. Thanks to our fine production team, Mighty Mark and Mike, who do such a nice job, and we thank them. All right, buddy, week zero is coming up. College football's here. In fact, you know, it's like you could just feel it. You could smell it. It's like it's on. I kind of want to do two things. One, I want to look at all the teams, and I want to get the tiers. Which teams belong in which tiers, right? So the teams that can win a championship, that, you know, should be the favorites and, like, are legitimate, then yeah, you can go, you know what? Those are teams I could see winning it. And have the best, all right? The next are, they're the playoff teams. Can't really win, but should be in the playoffs.
25: Okay.
20: And then the final tier are, just don't buy the hype. All right? Don't believe the hype. They are the Fugazis.
25: Okay.
20: All right? So I want to do that. And then I want to get into something. I want to do a rapid fire. And we'll do that with, maybe even with the brain, or at the end of this segment, with a kind of like the best and the worst of college football.
25: Okay.
20: And what you think. All right. So let's get started with the teams. I want to give you the team. You tell me what category they belong in, as we now have the AP Top 25. So there's the obvious, right? So Ohio State is obviously a lock for a championship team.
25: Yes. Or in the championship tier, correct?
20: Right. Oregon would be in that tier.
25: Yep.
20: Georgia would be in that tier. Notre Dame, in my eyes, would be in that tier.
25: Yep.
20: Texas.
25: Yes.
20: Yes?
25: Yeah.
20: Why do I think Texas is not there?
25: Because they lost to Ohio State last season?
20: I don't know. I don't know. There's a nagging feeling that I go,
25: because they haven't done it yet. Here's the thing that about this discussion, right, is because I'm an Oregon guy, and people say this about Dan Lanning all the time, right? Well, he hasn't done it yet. Okay, well, Ryan Day didn't do it until he won a championship. Kirby Smart didn't do it until he won a championship. Like, yeah, a lot of coaches haven't done it until they actually do it.
20: Well, and Sark's been around, so, you know.
25: Right, but people are saying Sark hasn't done it yet. Well, yeah, not at Texas. Sure.
20: But I like Sark, so I do.
25: And I think Arch is really good. That's part of why I think that they're capable of doing this.
20: Yeah, are they capable? Yes. I don't know what I find them untrustworthy.
25: Yeah, the Florida loss last year was bad. I mean, they've lost some bad games.
20: And they have a nasty schedule, too.
25: Yes.
20: Indiana.
25: Yes.
20: Yeah?
25: I think you just have to put
20: you
25: them
20: think
25: in there
20: they got enough to come back, get back? I mean, I love
25: team.
20: The coach
25: it's
20: better
25: than
20: anybody.
25: Team, yes. I don't, win a championship? See, I'd be surprised they won a championship. I think they're a
20: right.
25: playoff team.
20: I think they're a playoff team. Correct. Like, that's the tier I would put them in. I would not put them in the championship tier. Would you put Miami in the championship tier?
25: Yes.
20: You buy the
25: Miami,
20: quarterback.
25: Miami folks think they're better this year, especially, I mean, they're better quarterback, yeah. which makes a big deal.
20: So you're buying a quarterback, and yeah. I mean, their front was great, though, last year.
25: Yeah, they're gonna and they missed a couple of those guys, but I think they're gonna be fine.
20: Yeah, I don't know.
25: They've recruited like great for years now, you know.
20: Yep. A&M, where are you at with A&M?
25: Playoff caliber team. I don't see them as like a winning a championship type of team. I think you're probably in the same boat as me there.
20: Agreed. Ole Miss.
25: So. The thing with Ole Miss is Chambliss is a great player and he really got better last season. Obviously, the more reps he played, I think we're going a little bit overboard with some of the hype of Chambliss heading into the season. And I do think the loss of Lane Kiffin and Charlie Weiss Jr., the OC, do matter, right? And you know, if Pete Golding, the defense coordinator, if he was on the open market, like would he be hired by an SEC team? I don't know. I am generally like not a fan of the coach from within hire. I know they had to do it in the situation and he did coach the playoff games, but, I think they're a playoff caliber team. They're not a championship winning team, but they're a playoff caliber team. They made the playoff last year. I think it'd be odd to count them out, but I would not be surprised if they didn't have a playoff season.
20: I'm with you on that, man. All right. Oklahoma. Now, I see that's my first fraud.
25: So, Oklahoma's a really tough schedule again this season, which I had last year. This is, I've said this for weeks now. This is going to sound like an odd
20: a tier
25: thing. Yeah. I don't want my quarterback front squatting 500 pounds. Are you preparing to throw the ball or run the ball? Because if you're preparing to run the ball more,
20: he's a tough kid, man. He really is. He's a tough kid.
25: Sure, but that doesn't.
20: But I just not a good enough quarterback.
25: And are we focusing on the right things? In the offseason, I don't know. I don't love it, but their schedule's tough schedule this year too. So
20: yeah,
25: very curious to see how that plays out. But I would lean toward just a playoff team. If they didn't make it, it wouldn't surprise me.
20: Yeah, well, they're my first kind of fraud. I just look at him and again, it goes back to the quarterback because I don't like him.
25: Yeah.
20: I don't like him. I just don't like his way throw. I don't like anything about his throws. It's a shame. He's a tough kid though. I mean, he's a really tough
25: kid. Super tough kid, but how you throw the ball on third down? You know what I mean?
20: Yeah. LSU.
25: There's a lot of noise around LSU, man. I don't love it.
20: Not the first year.
25: No. I don't think so.
20: I put them in the Oklahoma tier. Texas Tech.
25: I mean, they're going to be a playoff team because they play in the Big 12, but I don't think they're as talented as they were last season, nor do I think they're as talented as they were in other years. So I would lean toward like playoff team, but not a championship caliber team.
20: Agreed. How about Bama?
25: So my thing with Bama is that I find it odd how many people sort of discount Kalen DeBoer because all he's done everywhere is win a lot of football games. And I just believe in him. And maybe it's blindly believing in him when, you know, results prove otherwise. You don't want to be that person. But I think if I got a quarterback, I think they're a playoff team again. They're not on the winning championship, in my opinion, but they're a playoff team again, yes.
20: I think they are too. I think we're kind of all sleeping on them a little bit.
25: I would tend to agree a little bit there.
20: All right. That's funny. I think we're kind of see this a lot alike here. USC.
25: So USC, and I'm going to put Washington in here in the Big Ten because I think they are very schedule dependent. So USC this year has a really tough schedule, right? They have Oregon, Washington. They go to Penn State 3 in a row. Then they have a Ohio State, Indiana stretch. They got UCLA. USC's team talent wise is better this season. They certainly feel that way, but a lot of it's young talent. And can they withstand, do they have the depth to withstand, you know, those stretch of games? I'm not sold on that right now. They also, a couple things with Lincoln Riley. They have been bad as an underdog under Lincoln Riley and bad on the road. Those are two things you can't do to be good in college football.
20: Yeah.
25: Now Washington, their schedule, if Washington was 10-2 with losses to like Oregon and I think it's Indiana or Ohio State, like that would not surprise me that if that's it with their schedule. But Washington again loses like one game a year they shouldn't. And that makes them 9-3 or 8-4 potentially if they lose a couple of those. But Washington, USC are teams that if they made the playoff, you know, USC would have to split basically, you know, the Washington, Oregon, Indiana, Ohio State series and lose nothing else, right? And Washington would have to basically win the games they're supposed to win and lose the games they're supposed to lose. Like they could all, USC and Washington could be playoff teams if it breaks absolutely right for them. It hasn't yet, and maybe it won't ever, but they're just putting on that on the radar for people.
20: Okay. Yeah. I mean, I don't say it.
25: I don't either, but look at Washington's schedule. Like,
20: yeah, no, your point about the schedule is right. I just don't see it. And USC, I mean, you like that defense?
25: So people will say, well, Gary Patterson is there now, right? The Hall of Fame TCU head coach. But this is not 2012 anymore. The last time that he was in charge of a defense, they weren't very good. And it's been 10 years since he coached. It's an odd hire.
20: Yeah. Yeah, because I look at it and I go, yeah, they're not a contender, and I don't think they make the playoffs. BYU,
25: no, because I think A&M is gonna, I mean Texas Tech's gonna be the Big 12 team.
20: Mm. You like them at all?
25: They're fine. I just don't think they're gonna be like a national contender.
20: Yeah.
25: Good coaching staff. They got good players. Like, there's a lot going for them. I just don't think they're going to be a championship caliber team.
20: You know, one of the stories that that's so dramatic is Michigan.
25: Yeah.
20: Right? Like, you know, I mean, we forget all the stuff that happened. Like, they were on their way. Like, there was a perfect stepping stone last year, and they were on their way when the whole thing hit the fan. And now, you know, new coaching staff, everything else.
25: So, you know, Kyle Whittingham can coach. We know that, right? So I'm like not worried about him as a coach. I just don't know how talented he thinks his team is at the moment and if he feels comfortable with his team in the moment. But if Bryce Underwood, who's their quarterback, was a freshman last season, one thing we do in college football that I really don't like is we sort of write off young players way too soon. And I think the thing with Bryce is that the talent is really there to be a very good college football quarterback. And he was a freshman last year. They asked him to do a little too much and put too much on his plate. And I think Kyle Whittingham will pull that back. They'll run the football a lot. They'll focus on that. They'll give him some easy stuff to do. He's got He's got all the tools to be really good.
20: He really does. He's got a great arm. The kid's got an arm.
25: It just has to. He just has to be able to sort of feather his passes and not throw them 100 miles an hour.
20: Yep.
25: So that's a long way to say Michigan's intriguing, but, I mean, they're not a playoff team this season.
20: No, but I'm fascinated by them. We went over Washington. What about Penn State? Because they have an easy schedule.
25: Yeah.
20: And, you know, they got a team where that's played together. I mean, basically, Matt Campbell took all of Iowa State, starting with the quarterback, Rocco Becht.
25: Yeah.
20: Does Penn State have a shot? Make the playoff?
25: I struggle with Penn State because it feels too easy to be like, playoff team. Look at the schedule. Look at the guys that basically Iowa State North or East, whatever you want to do it. Like East, Iowa State East. I have a hard time with them. I really do. I think that.
20: Why?
25: Because I don't know if they're good enough, even with their schedule, to make it through that, that schedule and win 10 games.
20: Okay, let me call it. Well, the aforementioned schedule. It is. I agree. I mean, I'm not telling you they're a playoff team because they're that good.
25: Well, yeah. Can they be a 10-2 playoff team with that schedule? I mean, sure, certainly can. I think, like.
20: Dude, here's the schedule. You ready? Yeah. Home Marshall, at Temple, home Buffalo.
25: Jeez.
20: I mean, gee, that is horrible.
25: You gonna go to Penn State Temple?
20: Probably. Yeah.
25: Oh. Okay.
20: Yeah. Well, I mean, it'll be here, so
25: at the link.
20: I always go. Anytime there's a college football game there, I always go. Home Wisconsin. Home or on the road at Northwestern.
25: Home USC.
20: Now here you go. Their schedule is that. Home USC and then where'd it go? At Michigan.
25: So
20: the Michigan game's probably a loss.
25: Now, but part of it too is like where they get USC. So they get USC in Penn State after USC hosts Oregon and Washington. And so their third game in a row.
20: And that's a whiteout.
25: Is that Penn State in a whiteout across the country? That's a tough game for USC. Like, so they face the physicality of Oregon. Washington returns four or five offensive linemen. They're going to be good up front. Damon Williams, their quarterback, can move, can run, can scramble. Obviously, Oregon's offense, how good they are. And then it's like, oh, now we're going to Penn State? It's just a tough spot.
20: And that's why Penn State's getting an extra day because they played a week before on a Friday at Northwestern.
25: Yeah.
20: So but that's not an easy game.
25: I don't think Northwestern's going to be that good this year, but it's, you know, it's
20: Friday night standalone game on the road.
25: Yeah. A Friday night game. That's the first game in the new stadium for Northwestern, I believe, as well. Yeah. October 2nd, right?
20: Yeah. You know.
25: So Northwestern opens up Northwestern Stadium looks incredible.
20: Oh,
25: by the way.
20: Yeah, it looks fantastic.
25: It is, it's
20: well, that part of town is beautiful.
25: Sure. But also
20: that Evanston. Oh God, it's a beautiful town.
25: I went last year, by the way, if you remember to the game at the temporary stadium. It's such a funky place.
20: Yeah.
25: The thing about Northwestern Stadium is interesting because a lot of college football stadiums are not new. They just build on top of what they've already done. This one's new, like brand new, which is again rare for college football. So you get a bunch of newness, and it's really interesting. So they host Penn State. The fact that Penn State is this incredible is that if they are as good as you know people think they are with the changes they made with Matt Campbell and with Rocco Becht and again Iowa State East, they're gonna win 9 to 10 games with their schedule.
20: I mean. So, at Northwestern, home USC, at Michigan, and then home Purdue, at Washington.
25: It's probably a loss.
20: Yep.
25: Washington plays very well at Washington.
20: Home Minnesota.
25: Minnesota, actually, Minnesota's a sneaky, they might be, you know, win 8 or 9 games, the Big Ten type team. By the way.
20: I see that.
25: I'm over 6.5 for
20: them. Home Rutgers at Maryland.
25: So Maryland, there's a lot of interesting teams in the Big Ten. Maryland's interesting because they got a quarterback that they can, he's got some skill, man. And Maryland can rush the passer. So very curious year two Malik Washington quarterback there. They got some studs on the defensive line. Unfortunately, they lost one of them to injury in training camp, but, they fascinate me. Maryland does.
20: They play a fun style too, because it's, you know, all offense.
25: Yeah. A lot of offense.
20: The attack.
25: Mike Loxley, the coach, he can coach offense. This guy they kept most of their roster, which obviously we know is so important to success, the roster retention and whatnot. So very curious to see Maryland this year.
20: What about Tennessee?
25: I think they're just fine, right?
20: You got a shot?
25: I don't think so.
20: No?
25: No.
20: What about Utah? Utah's going to be good.
25: I have the Utah win total under this season.
20: Oh, really?
25: Yeah, I'll give you a couple reasons why. I mentioned this earlier. I do not like coach and waiting. I don't like that philosophy. Because a couple of things. One is that when you're a coach in waiting, you often just, you know, you're replacing a legend, right? Which that typically happens. And they are, right? So you're replacing Kyle Whittingham left and you're replacing Morgan Scott has been there forever, right? And I think a really hard part of that transition is you want to keep what the old coach made great about the place, but you have to obviously put your own spin on it. It's your team now. I think it's a really hard balance of, you know, we want to keep what Kyle Whittingham and the message and what he did really well, but also, hey, it's my team now, right? Like, I think that's a tough line to walk. But also, are we sure you hired the best coach? Like, if Morgan Scalzi went on the open market, is he coaching a Power Four school? To me, it just kind of limits, like, who you hire as a coach if you just go coach from within. Utah people love him. So I could easily eat my words here and be wrong on this one. But I just don't like coach from within. I don't like that hire being process. It seems to limit your candidates and whatnot. So it's fine. I mean, we'll see. Kyle Whittingham also took an offensive line coach with him, you know, took other things with him when he left the OC. So we'll see obviously how he does there.
20: You don't like the insular piece of it? Right. Across the board, like,
25: but it really isn't so, because it really isn't that way, because Coach Whittingham took a bunch of people with him to Michigan.
20: Yeah.
25: Took the O-line coach, took the, you know, the offensive coordinator, took some, the players he wanted. I don't know.
20: Yeah. A lot of poaching. All right. Let's take a quick TO. We'll come back with the brain. I'll do some best and worst of college football with you guys as well. We'll look at the preseason numbers, everything else from a betting standpoint with the brain. Where the fellas ain't Jeff Hagan right here, Fox Sports Radio.
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0: 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Wishing you a great Saturday. 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Right after the show, today's podcast will be posted. 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You'll find today's full show posted right after we get off the air. Now, joining us, we love him. We're getting ready for his time of the year as well. Let's welcome the Brain. Good morning, Brain.
1: Good morning, my friend. Good to hear your voice.
0: There he is. What's up, my brother? All right, let's get it started with the preseason today. Anything you got cooking?
1: Yeah, well, again, I always talk about what it is today versus early in the week, but there are a couple things I still do like, even at current lines. I like the Titans laying 4, Anthony. I like them up to laying 5. And I like the Rams getting 2.5. Anything above 1, I think, is worth a bet.
2: So, angle like in the preseason and when we saw a payoff last night, sort of like team who's embarrassed
1: last night was great.
2: Plays better the next game. And we saw the Panthers get embarrassed last week and they played much better. Yep. I'm on Philly money line today for that exact reason. Philly was embarrassing in their first game.
1: I have Philly as well, but that line switched. It went from +1.5, +2. It's now -2.5, Jeff. But yeah, I think Philly will win, but the line switched 4 points, unfortunately.
0: Oh, well. All right.
1: It's been a 4-point swing, but I do agree with you that look, that first game was kind of embarrassing. Hopefully they'll get a better effort today, but I did bet Philly. I did bet Philly.
0: All right. Your Tennessee's interesting, too. I like it. All right. Jeff, you have any more preseason stuff? Because I want to play this college football thing with you guys.
2: I don't have, no. For the Brain's point, like, I bet all these on Wednesday, so there's
1: exactly.
0: Tuesday. Yeah. Yeah. Well, for today's show, for our people,
2: if you need to get action today, I would take Eagles money line. I'd be fine with that. I mean, obviously, again, it's a move, but just take Eagles on the money line. I mean, they're like, I got the Bucs at -3. It's 5.5 now. I don't know how to even
1: same here. Yeah.
2: Like, yep, that's even get that out. I think the Bears win. If you give me, if you need to take some money in the Bears, I don't know what else to give out. The numbers have all changed.
1: The numbers have all changed. Jeff, you get it. Yeah, exactly. Like all these things you're doing early in the week, when you come on game day, a lot of you have been sucked up, especially in the preseason when a lot of these games tend a lot of times to be closer. By the way, I just have to whine and complain for a second. I had under 40 for a pretty big bet in the Raiders game.
2: Yeah,
1: if anyone saw how that game ended, oh my God. Yeah, I had started a GoFundMe page.
2: I think most of us might have the same plays for the preseason from a couple different people. one specific person in general. Nonetheless, we all had that, and it was quite miserable. So, I mean, 95 yards, no timeouts in like 90 seconds.
1: First of all, Jeff, it looked like I was playing defense.
2: It was very ugly. And,
0: didn't they? Why were they even called timeouts? It was inside 2 minutes, right?
1: They were down by, it was 2nd and 1. There was 1.5 minutes to go. 1 first down, the game's over. They get no gain on a run, timeout. They punt. They get the ball at their own 4-yard line. Anthony, they go down 96 yards as if it was a slice of pizza versus me. Like, they had no chance.
0: Oh, my God. That's crazy. I was actually watching the game, and then I don't know what I did. Was there another game that was called Niners? I don't know.
2: Niners had just started, I think.
0: Yeah, yeah. So I clicked the Niners game on because I was doing something, and then I saw that the Raiders won, and I was like, wow. That's interesting. Yeah. I wonder how they came, you know. Because I thought the game was over. That's crazy. That sucks. All right. I want to do this college football thing, and then we'll get through baseball last segment. All right, here you go. Now, this is great because Jeff is a big Oregon guy, and Brain is a big Michigan guy. So you're both big college football fans. Here you go. Rapid fire. The best stadium in college football, Brain, is?
1: Oh, man. Well, I'm biased. I'm just going to say the Big House. But whether it's true or not, I don't know, but I just love it.
2: The Big House is so quiet. I think the best atmosphere, and I've not been to this place, so I can't really say it. I want to go to an LSU night game. That feels like
0: Baton Rouge. That's
2: that would
0: great.
2: Feel like that I've would be there. Obviously Austin Stadium is my favorite place in the universe. I'm going there a couple weeks, but like non-homer edition, I would love to be the LSU night game.
0: Yeah, that's great stuff. Best tradition in college football is Brain.
1: Man, best tradition in college football. I'm not even sure on this one. I'm going to defer to Jeff. Jeff, what is the best tradition in college football? I just like the fight songs. Like, I like that.
0: There you go. Whatever you want.
2: I think, like, the Army-Navy game would be considered that, right? As a tradition in college football.
0: Well, I also have something called the best rivalry game, which would be Army-Navy.
2: There's not enough
0: Texas A&M.
2: Army-Navy rivalry, though. Like, I know, like, they don't like each other, but there's not the hatred that other rivalries have because, like, they all are, like, in the end, they're going to armed forces. They're all on one team. Like, I think the hatred of Michigan, Ohio State is much different than the hatred of Army-Navy.
1: Jeff, when you were at Oregon, was it Oregon State?
2: Washington.
1: Washington.
0: Oh, yeah, the Washington. Washington, it's funny.
1: Don James was there, right?
2: I'm not that old. Jeez. Don James retired in, like, the mid-90s, I think.
1: No. Oh, okay. Was it really that? I thought he was retiring in the 2000s. Okay, I didn't know that.
2: I think Neuhausel was there in the early 2000s. Don James retired in 1992. So,
1: Oh, wow. I didn't know. Wow.
2: Yeah. Jeez. Yeah. I was like, I'm old, not that old.
1: I am, Jeff.
2: He retired right after they won the championship. So, he's been that long.
1: Wow.
0: How about it? You remember who did the show with me before Jeff Brain?
1: Kennedy.
0: Yes. And what was Lincoln? A Washington Husky.
2: Poor guy.
0: Who did he hate? Ducks.
2: Poor guy.
0: like it's funny. Like I got
1: Oregon over Washington, and I'm not just saying it because Jeff's on the phone. You always kind of pick someone to root for in all these rivalries, like North Carolina, Duke. I always rooted for North Carolina. You know, like I always pick someone to root for in these rivalry games. I always root for Oregon over Washington.
0: All right. Give me this. The team that you hate the most, the program you hate the most.
1: Ohio State.
2: So I mean, obviously Washington, but USC.
0: You can't have your rivals.
2: USC.
0: That's good. You can't have Ohio State, Brain.
1: I can't have Ohio State. I would say, I just hate all the big. I hate Michigan State. I hate Ohio State. It's funny. I've kind of softened them a little bit recently, but I always was rooting against Notre Dame as a kid. Like,
0: okay,
1: they had Lou Holtz, but I've softened on them a little bit.
0: All right. Give me, speaking of Lou Holtz, the coach that you hate all time and the coach you hate right now.
2: Oh. Don James. No. I don't really hate any coaches.
0: Well, you know what I'm saying.
1: It's sports hate. Ryan Day. I mean, sports hate Ryan Day. I can't help it. I
2: guess it'd be Pete Carroll, but I respect Pete Carroll. Like, I don't.
0: Yeah, I'm not saying I hate him. I'm just saying, give me the guy. Like, you guys find annoying. Like, is Lane? There's no Lane.
2: Brian Kelly going to an LSU accent comes to mind.
0: Family?
2: Hate. Hate is a strong word.
0: Okay, it's sports hate. Don't make
2: I don't really have a coach I hate. That's my answer. I'm sorry, right. I don't.
0: Okay, you love
2: I hate Washington. I hate USC. I don't have coach I hate.
1: I'll tell you who I hated all-time least favorite guys. I really hated Mark Antonio when he was at Michigan State. That guy pissed me off like no one else.
0: All right. I like it. Give me the coach all-time and now that you fear to play.
2: Okay, that's Pete Carroll.
1: I would say,
0: really?
1: I thought back in the day, I thought Joe Paterno, like when he was at his, I'm going back, obviously.
0: Joe Pa?
1: I always thought, yeah, I thought that they always, when you gave Penn State time to prepare in a big game, I always felt like Penn State was always like a really tough team to beat.
0: No Saban?
1: Well, yeah, Saban would be the all-time best coach. Yes, I would say that. But I just remember when I ever felt like Paterno had time to prepare for a game, they always were pretty tough.
0: All right. Well, I'll give you a couple more on the other side, and baseball stuff too. We're hanging with the brain. We're the fellas right here. Aunt Jeff, Fox Sports Radio.
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24: 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FS1.

0: Jeff Schwartz, Anthony Gargano with the Brain. Our good buddy, the Brain. We love him. Hey, real quick, boys. I just got to get this off my chest. So there was a story about Penn State quarterback Rocco Becht that he's taken one online class at Penn State. Class to start on Monday. He already has his degree, his undergrad degree from Iowa State. So there was a senator out of Louisiana, Bill Cassidy.
1: Yeah.
0: And Bill Cassidy says he reposts Rocco, the story about Rocco, taking one online class is far from being a full-time student. My amendment to the Protect College Sports Act would address the student, end quote, and student athletes should still matter so they're set up for success wherever they go next. All right, here's the deal. This is why politicians should be nowhere near sports. They know nothing about it. Bill Cassidy knows nothing about college football, about student athletes. He's got to stay in his lane. Get out of football. Get out of sports. The government can't handle it. They don't know enough. These senators are clueless about this stuff. Clueless.
2: Obviously, I agree with you 100%. Not even 99.99.
1: We've talked ridiculous. About this many times that they have no idea what they're doing.
0: No idea. And they barely they don't know anything about life, let alone sports. These people.
1: Correct.
0: Give me a break. Shut up, Bill Cassidy. And his profile, Go Tigers, LSU.
1: Yeah, I'm sure. Okay. I'm sure if it was Sam Levitt, he'd be all about it. Right?
0: Without a doubt, the hypocrisy. Go. Give me.

0: Oh, he's good.
1: Rate is good enough.
0: Yeah.
1: In five
0: yeah.
1: innings, I think he'll get six plus. I guess.
2: And you got strikeouts in the Cubs lineup.
1: Correct. Cubs are top five in league strikeouts, over 5 inning strikeouts, and Mariners in the 5 inning line. And I also did that under 8.5 runs in Brewers versus Braves. Perez has actually pitched pretty well and consistent all year for the Braves. Logan Henderson has been absolutely dominant. I thought that should have been closer to 7. I like under 8.5.
2: Yeah, I think you're right about that. I like Milwaukee in that game too.
1: Yeah, Milwaukee's. I mean, geez, Milwaukee's again. Dodgers are not some guarantee to win the
2: World Series. I said that earlier to Jeff.
1: I'll tell you that for a fact.
2: But either way, Scoobles looked ordinary. Yes.
1: Yeah.
2: You know,
1: yeah.
2: High pitch
1: call
2: counts.
1: The Mark Walter effect right now. Nothing with the Dodgers. You know.
2: No,
1: I don't know.
2: That's true.
1: You know, we'll see.
2: Yo, and by the way, he just lost Páez, right? Like,
1: yeah, that was a big loss.
2: I gotta tell you,
1: that was a big loss.
2: Yeah,
1: and Anthony, by the way, the hometown Phils. Yeah,
2: yeah, I know. I and people are freaking out, loving it because they won 7 in a row, which is great. And like, they need to get hot and all.
1: Yeah.
2: Bones hitting. They're beating up bad teams in this baseball. Like, you know.
1: Yeah,
2: I mean,
1: I understand.
2: You know, I mean, like, I was talking to Jeff about this. Like, baseball is such a sport. It's impossible. Like, I can't tell you. Like, I can tell you who's got the best rotation. I can tell you matchup wise,
1: right.
2: But how they're playing and how they're throwing, what the state of their arm is impossible to tell you what's going to happen in October.
1: Yeah, no, that's fair. But again, the NL is just going to be really tough between the Braves, the Dodgers, the Brewers, and the Phillies. My gosh, four best teams are all in the National League.
2: They really are.
3: Was the 5.5 total yesterday, was that Braves Brewers?
1: Yes.
3: Five and a half. It was 2-1.
2: Wow, it was 5.5.
1: Yeah,
2: did you play it?
1: Yeah, 5.5. Just about.
3: No, a lot of hits, though, but not like, not a lot of runs.
1: Not a lot of runs.
2: Wow, 5.5. That's
1: yeah,
2: wild.
1: It's the lowest I think I've ever seen, basically. Yep.
2: That is wild. That's crazy. You know, it was crazy. I love this kid, Baez, Joshua Baez.
3: Yeah,
1: sure.
2: And you know, he had. In fact, I was texting you, Brain.
1: Yeah, when he hit three home runs opening night.
2: And then he didn't get a hit for the whole week. And then last night he hit a home run
1: One. Yeah, he hit one. Yeah, he's supposed to be really, really good.
2: Yeah,
1: and yeah, unless I just Anthony, like we're sports. I like it when guys, like you said, like guys come up and
2: I love phenoms.
1: Yeah, it's great. It's great when you see it. Like look, Mizorowski, that's a freaking phenom and a half.
2: Yeah, that's why. Like I was pumped up. Like when you were talking about it, I was all about Anderson. I'm dying to see him.
1: Yeah,
2: I've
1: been waiting for Anthony. I've been waiting for this. I've been waiting, and I think he's gonna do great. I really do.
2: Don't you love phenoms, Jeff? Something about that. Like whatever sport it is.
3: Absolutely. The Giants threw a guy the other day, like his nickname is like Tugboat. This big old lefty through 2 innings. Yeah. Like
2: he's a new maybe Pillsbury the Giants will be good. Boy.
3: Maybe the Giants will be good eventually, like a couple years from now.
1: Hey, you know what though? Logan Webb did win with the run line last week, Jeff.
3: I took it. I tailed you.
2: All right, that's going to do it for us, everybody. Have a great day. We love you. See you next week.
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0: 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Brought to you by the National Highway Traffic Safety Administration and the Ad Council.
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1: Drew McIntyre here from WWE. Wielding the Claymore can be a life of chaos. When I'm not dominating in the ring, Chumba Casino is how this warrior takes a wee break. With hundreds of online social games and new weekly releases, there's always something fresh to try. 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
14: Three staccato cries of Mayday and an eyewitness report of a mid-air explosion is about all that is known this morning of the British Columbia air disaster, which yesterday claimed 52 lives.
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17: Lots of NFL preseason action on this Saturday. Right now, it's the Eagles who lead the Patriots 7-3 early in the second quarter for Philadelphia. Will Shipley with a rushing touchdown, while the Bears have a 6-3 lead over the Bengals. They're also early in the second quarter. Halfway through the first, it's the Chiefs and the Buccaneers, and they are scoreless. Earlier today, the Falcons outscored the Colts 34-6, and Falcons coach Kevin Stefanski told the media that Michael Penix Jr. has been cleared for 11-on-11 drills and will practice Monday. While the Rams crushed the Saints 34-0. LA quarterback Stetson Bennett threw for 181 yards. And-